0: In verse 1 it says, the word came to Jeremiah from the Lord in the 10th year of Zedekiah king of Judah. We're dealing with something that is definitely true, that is definitely historical. The time and the people are documented very well. This isn't an allegory, this isn't a story.
1: It truly is a habit.
2: Especially around new people, like if I'm at the bar, we're out to dinner with somebody, like even if there's guys and we're, you know, just being guys, whatever, I try not to as much. Because I do think the same. Like, it is just not necessary, and people think about you a certain way or something like that.
1: Let's take a quick break, but continue this Friday edition of Will Cain Country.
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0: Good, which is a golf company. What does Good Good do? They make drivers?
1: Yes, I believe they make clubs. I think they just make clubs. I'm not really sure exactly.
0: Okay, Good Good Golf CEO and president are out at company in latest turn in advertisement firestorm. So the story is Good Good put out an ad and offended everybody. And their main client is Callaway. So they must make clubs for Callaway. And Callaway has ended the contract with Good Good. The two guys are out.
1: To clarify, they make golf fun golf entertainment videos.
2: Yeah, they're not.
1: So I think they were working with Callaway drivers on an entertainment video.
0: Oh,
2: they're like influencers.
0: So they're like a marketing firm.
2: They're like
0: they're a golf marketing firm.
1: Yes.
0: Okay. All right. And they made this ad, which has now made everybody very mad.
3: Do not touch my new driver.
2: Yikes.
0: Is that the whole ad?
1: That's it. It's like 15 seconds.
2: Yeah. Yikes.
0: Really?
1: Yeah.
0: That's the first time I've seen it.
2: And?
0: That's the first time I've seen that ad. Okay, for anyone listening, lady's about to touch the driver in a bag, and dude comes up, shoves her from behind. She falls down, leans over and says, "Do not touch my driver." Why are you smiling, Patrick? Do you actually think it's funny?
1: Dan's laughing. I'm trying not to laugh.
2: I was just like, why would you do that? Like, what are you doing?
0: No political correctness. I have no political correctness about this whatsoever. It's not funny.
2: Yeah, I don't think it's funny either.
1: So it's supposed to mimic, what they said is it's supposed to mimic Obsession. I guess there was a movie called Obsession. I never saw it, but like, it's supposed to be like a play on that.
2: I've seen it, and that's nothing like it, and that's stupid.
0: Really?
2: Not a good excuse, nope.
0: Should I watch Obsession, Dan?
2: You would not like it, I promise you.
0: Oh, okay.
2: Yeah, don't do it.
0: So everybody's really upset because he pushed a woman, right?
2: Yeah.
0: So it's like,
2: it looked like a domestic violence abuse ad. Like, what not to do.
0: By the way, I don't think... do we call that domestic? What does domestic mean? That's just assault, not domestic assault.
2: True.
0: Right? Domestic means, like, unless in a relationship in a house.
2: Unless they're a relationship. Right? You don't have to be in the house. It could be between two partners outside a house anywhere.
0: Fair. But they got to be in a relationship.
2: Yeah, totally.
0: So not every act of violence between a male and a female is considered domestic whatever.
2: It's the partnership aspect.
0: All right. So he pushes a female, and everybody's super, super mad. I saw you reference this, Patrick. Do you want to draw the analogy to Terry Crews?
1: Oh yeah. So recently there's this video going around. People are going, well, I hope people don't bring up this ad from ESPN with Terry Crews from, I'm going to say, early 2000s.
2: Mm-hmm.
1: So go ahead and play it.
4: You know you can't bring that weak ass stuff up in this humpy bumpy. You killed it, Joe. You made some up.
0: Now that's funny. That's Terry Crews back in the day. He's like dressed like an NFL linebacker. He's wearing the full pads and everything. And he's what, the office enforcer at ESPN? Yeah. Isn't that when ESPN did the fun commercials? And he's running around the office just freaking spearing people, hitting them square in the chest if they've done some office violation, like if you drink the last cup of coffee, you make a new pot of coffee type thing. And yeah, one of the people that he absolutely destroys, not the only one, but one of the people, dang it, is this woman. I mean, she gets de-cleated. De-cleated.
2: Oh, we shouldn't laugh.
0: I mean, good Lord. But that one's funny.
2: I know.
0: It's comedic. I don't know how to explain the difference in the funniness, but it is funny.
2: It's over the top.
0: It's like any other thing. Yeah, it's over. Anything that a comedian does, you can get away with if it's funny. Good Good's ad's not funny. Yeah. Honestly, I think I'm I'm never on the pitchfork side.
2: You're on my
0: side? I think
2: side?
0: I'm on the pitchfork side. God. Not because I'm offended. I'm not offended. I'm just like, that's not funny. Like, and if you think that's funny, you're not good for our brand.
2: Yeah, you're dumb.
0: Like, just randomly shoving a girl for touching your driver is not funny. But why would I want that associated with my brand?
2: You know,
1: Dan, you should not have been laughing, Dan.
2: Sorry. Fuck, that's funny.
0: You liked it, though, Patrick. That's why this story, we're doing this story. You've been driving it for several days. You like the Good Good ad.
1: No.
0: You don't think.
1: No.
0: Yes, you do, Patrick. Yes, you do, because you hate human beings in general. But only some more than others.
2: Yeah.
0: That's the thing.
1: Yeah.
0: Even though you hate women more than men, you also hate men. That's your only defense.
1: Right. Yeah, I'm equal opportunity. So yeah,
2: it's, equal opportunity hate. It's okay. It's good.
0: Not equal. No, not equal. Just opportunity for everybody. Unequal yeah. opportunity for everybody.
2: You kind of got to respect it, though.
1: No, I pushed it because
0: everyone's
1: talking
0: about it. Is that the
1: get-out-of-jail-free
0: card that he thinks it is? Like, if you were in, like, Patrick is really, okay. really chauvinistic in the office. In that basement in Jacksonville by himself. He's really, really chauvinistic in the office. But his defense is, no. I'm actually a jerk to everybody. Yeah. And they're like, oh. And he's like, only a little more to women than men. Like, I don't think it... Does it work for you?
1: I haven't had any problems, I don't think. I'm going to get good reviews.
0: Because you sit in isolation.
2: So. Yeah.
1: Yeah. No, I'm very nice to people, unfortunately.
2: You are?
1: It goes against my nature. Mm-hmm. Yeah. People love me. I'm lovable.
0: People love him. He's very tall. He works really hard. Hey, man, if you don't...
1: I can show you my reviews if you want. You want to see my reviews? I mean, I can show you my reviews.
0: Yes. Yes. Next Friday, I want that to be this episode. I want you to bring in your Fox reviews. That's 100% what I want. Next Friday, I want screenshots of reviews. Okay?
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0: I'm going to run that up the food chain. I'm going to find out.
2: We'll go live, too, on a Friday.
0: You just get to say that. Yeah.
2: So they can't stop
0: us. Patrick's reviews next Friday.
2: Live.
0: It's going to be great. All right, that's going to do it for us today. We hope you have a good Labor Day weekend. We will be here when you come back on Tuesday. So follow us on Spotify or Apple. We'll see you again next time.
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8: The trial is over. I'm Lisa Lucera, Fox News. The jury deadlocked in the Lindsey Clancy case with the judge declaring a mistrial this afternoon.
9: After 40 hours of deliberations over 6.5 days, this jury delivered a final note saying that with a heavy heart, they could not reach a unanimous decision as to whether Lindsey Clancy was criminally responsible for killing her 3 children. Clancy's attorney, Kevin Reddington, filed an emergency appeal to the state's Supreme Judicial Court to try to stop today's mistrial declaration. It was denied. Reddington claimed the judge should have investigated and replaced a lone male juror who Reddington says was identified in a jury note as someone who had doubt but refused to follow the law on reasonable doubt. Reddington said the jury was split 11-1 in favor of acquitting Clancy.
8: Fox's Brian Yenis in Plymouth. The prosecution has not said yet if they will retry Clancy. The U.S., Britain, France, and Germany have drafted a resolution for the board of the U.N. nuclear watchdog that would refer Iran to the U.N. Security Council for failure to comply with obligations to declare all its nuclear material and allow inspections. The FBI is investigating a massive data breach that's exposed millions of driver's licenses to identity theft and scams on the dark web.
10: A hacker linked to identity theft that calls itself Nexus claims to have more than 153 million driver's licenses from people in the U.S. and Canada, along with millions of other identity documents. The data may have been stolen from idscan.net, a Louisiana-based identity verification company whose technology is used by businesses specializing in car rentals, retail, finance, and entertainment.
8: Fox's Jennifer Griffin in Washington. The Labor Department says employers added 162,000 jobs last month. 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
8: A Los Angeles podcaster arraigned on charges of openly threatening the president.
16: Azaria Southworth is a gay Christian one-time podcaster. His website sells stickers that say, "Kill Donald Trump." Taken away by federal agents in Westlake still screaming Trump insults. Court papers quote his Instagram video calling for the president's execution, charging he used social media accounts from January to May to encourage violence against the president and cyberstalk the president's personal lawyer and family, doxing their home address in Tennessee with a chilling threat, "Justice comes to your door." Attorney General Todd Blanche warns as threats against President Trump's life escalate, anyone who makes them online will not be allowed to hide behind their screens. Therese Crowley, Fox News.
8: The CDC says there are more than 3,000 confirmed measles cases in the country so far this year, the highest annual total in more than 35 years. The rise in measles cases over the past 2 years has coincided with a steady decline in childhood MMR vaccination rates since the pandemic. Hyundai is breaking ground on a major new steel mill in Louisiana, bringing billions of dollars in investment and thousands of jobs.
17: Hyundai Steel begins construction of a nearly $6 billion plant in Ascension Parish, south of Baton Rouge, a steel mill the South Korean automaker says will create more than 1,300 direct jobs, with thousands more expected through related and other industries. The plant expected to produce about 2.7 million metric tons of steel annually, much of it for Hyundai and Kia vehicles that are made in America. The project also drawing scrutiny from people in Ascension Parish and environmental groups over potential air pollution.
8: Fox's Jeff Manasso. According, Argentina has cleared the way for the return of a portrait looted by Nazis during World War II from a prominent Jewish art dealer to his heir. The daughter of a fugitive Nazi official agreed to give up a claim rather than face trial. I'm Lisa Lacerra. This is Fox News.
18: The following program is sponsored by What's Right, What's Left Ministries and is responsible for its content.
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0: are skeptical about energy prices getting even higher as the cold weather months approach, that they are doing something about it.
1: Fox's Peter Ducey reporting from the White House. Gas prices are climbing as millions of Americans hit the roads for the unofficial end of summer. Fox's Tom Graham explains.
2: Many Americans are paying big bucks to fill up this Labor Day weekend. AAA reports the nationwide average for a gallon of regular gas is $4.15. That's nearly a dollar more than this time last year. The spike in fuel prices is largely blamed on the U.S. conflict with Iran. Diesel prices hit an all-time high Friday, soaring to an average of $5.85 a gallon. Truckers largely depend on diesel fuel to haul goods across the U.S., and higher prices at the pump mean higher shipping costs, which often gets pushed on to the consumer. Tom Graham, Fox News.
1: An ICE agent is ordered released from federal custody after pleading not guilty to lying to investigators about the circumstances that led to the shootings of a Venezuelan man during the Minnesota illegal immigration crackdown last winter. The federal indictment unsealed Friday accuses Christian Castro of falsely telling investigators that he was attacked with a broom and shovel before he opened fire. After a week of ICE raids, the Democrat-dominated City Council of Danbury, Connecticut, has voted to approve non-citizen legal residents serving as cops. One City Council member, Democrat Joe Britton, says the vote sends a message to our immigrant community that you are welcome in Danbury. I'm Deborah Valentine. This is Fox News.
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11: And wherever you might be around the country and around the world, I'm Ron Barr. We've got you on America's sports talk show, Sports Byline. 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I'll tell you about it in a second, but we urge you to check out the award-winning Sports Byline USA website. 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And I enjoy writing, so I sit down in front of the computer and knock out commentaries, and I hope you'll check that out as well. And if you want to read or hear about my trip to Afghanistan or to Iraq, you can find that on the website as well with some pretty interesting pictures. And I want to send my best out to our servicemen and servicewomen. Of course, we've been with AFN since 1989. That was the second year that the Sports Byline Network started, and they've been with us ever since. And we're particularly proud of that. And I always like getting emails or letters from servicemen or servicewomen who said, you know, I used to listen to you over in Japan or in South Korea or Germany or even in Iraq and Afghanistan. So again, it's a pleasure to be with you. Mike Minter, the former free safety with the Carolina Panthers, and at the time he retired, he was the team captain, and he played 10 years in the National Football League, all with Carolina, and for a long time, he was simply the face of the Carolina Panthers. And of course, he went to Carolina's only Super Bowl appearance, and that was against New England in 2003. And what a game he had. He had 18 tackles, and he played most of the third quarter and all of the fourth quarter with a broken foot. And when he retired with team records for starts and also consecutive starts as well. And just to show you that the man comes from good genes, he was a member of Nebraska's national championship team back in 1994 and 95. So Mike Minter certainly knew how to win. The other guy that's now in retirement but is headed to the Hall of Fame is Curtis Martin, the former New York Jets running back. He played for 11 seasons, And if you know anything about running backs in the National Football League, they take a beating. But, boy, I'll tell you what, this guy was tough inside. He was consistent. He also could catch the ball out of the backfield. And one of the things he was always proud of is the fact that he was very versatile. So he played 3 years with New England before finishing up the last eight with the New York Jets. And when he walked off the field for the last time, 14,101 yards. He averaged 4 yards a carry, and that is number 4 on the all-time rushing list in the National Football League. We're ready to crank it up. We've got you on America's Sports Talk Show.
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11: This is America's Sports Talk Show, Sports Byline USA. Here's Ron Barr. Mike Minter joins us on Sports Byline, the former free safety for the Carolina Panthers, played 10 seasons, all of those with Carolina. And Mike, it almost seems hard for me to say former free safety of the Carolina Panthers. Is it as hard for you to hear as it is for me to say?
16: It is. I mean, I've been hearing my announcement, and it's been pretty difficult to hear former instead of Carolina safety Mike Minter.
11: I would also think that in the final analysis, when a great player, an outstanding player, makes that decision, the one thing I found over the years, Mike, is the very good players make that decision based on only one thing: can they play up to a standard that they're used to and that they can accept? Indeed, is that the case, and was it the case for you?
16: Absolutely. I think that is the case because we love this game so much. And if we can give it 110% and play up to the ability that we have set for ourselves, we're going to do it until we can't do it anymore. And you know, that's just part of the love and the passion that we have for the game of football. And it was definitely that for me My knees, just wasn't capable, I don't believe, of going, 16 games into a season, playoff push, Super Bowl. I looked at it and it just wasn't there. And I respect this game too much and respect the fans and everything too much to be able not to go out there 100%.
11: I'm always interested in the decision-making process for an athlete when it's been such a large part of their life. I was recently with Jerry Rice, and we had a chance to chat, and he talked to me about how he went through that process. And I was interested in a comment that John Casey, a former teammate of yours with the Panthers, said. He said, one of the things that I thought was so special was you got a chance to look at somebody who was really trying to come to grips with that decision. A lot of people like to do that in private. He was willing to show himself the struggle that he was having, knowing that mentally he can do this, but your body won't let you take that step that you've always been able to take. How big is that battle between mind and body in making a decision like this?
16: Well, it's pretty big. I mean, it's a pretty big battle. But at the same time, I always wanted to be a guy that once it was over, it was over. And I didn't want to fight with it too much. And once I made up my mind that I was going to make it up and move on to the next chapter in my life. And I always felt like God was always going to lead me, through the game of football. And then when it was time to be over, he was going to lead me out of football. And there's no reason to sit there and try to battle that too much. And so that was my mindset early on in my career, knowing, this is going to end someday and that you have to accept that and you have to move on. I'm the type of guy that always accept the truth, regardless if it's in my favor or not. You accept it and you move on to the next chapter. And that's really what I try to do in this process. But at the same time, what I wanted to do is leave to the young guys how important this game is and how we need to take care of this game and really, guys, to see that it don't last forever, okay? You've seen a guy that you play with. You've seen a guy that gave you all that he had. And at the end of the day, he had to walk away from the game. And so, really, I wanted to leave that with guys and show them the human side of this game and really let them know that it's the real deal. It's no joke, and you got to see that, with one of your captains that played with you.
11: You've always been a part of excellence. You were a member of Nebraska's national championship teams back in 94 and 95. So you know what winning is all about, and you know what excellence is all about. But when you look at professional football, the business of professional football, do you think that there's as much pride by the athlete today and there's as much mentoring by athlete of young athlete today? And do those young athletes even listen to the veteran athlete when they try to mentor them?
16: Well, I think the passion and the love and the commitment is there. What happens is that when you throw millions of dollars in people's pockets, it's an amazing thing. What I've seen over the years of being in the National Football League is that once a guy signs a big contract, all of a sudden he's become, a smart person. I mean, regardless of what he was before that point, all of a sudden now he's smart, he's intelligent, he's the guy, he's the man. And so that's tough to battle when you really don't even have a clue, okay? And so this is what I think hurts the National Football League, is just the fact that, we get paid a whole lot of money, and guys are not ready for that. Most guys are not ready for that when they come out of college, when they get handed, these, crazy contracts, $60 million coming out of college. I mean, that's pretty tough to be able to deal with. So, in that, you don't listen to your older guys because of that fact. Well, I already got $60 million. What I need to listen to you for, And so at the older you get in the National Football League, most of the times what happens is you make less. And so it's amazing how in the locker room people are judged according to how much they make. And that's just the way it works. And so when you give a young guy that type of money, then automatically everybody else in that locker room believes that this person is supposed to be the one that leads the football team.
11: When you came into the National Football League, who mentored Mike Minter?
16: Man, when I came, I was so blessed and so lucky to get with Eric Davis. That was a guy that I got with. That was a guy that took me under his wings. He was defensive back for us, played cornerback, at Super Bowl with the 49ers. And I knew right away that was a guy I needed to get with. And he taught me everything that I knew about the game and about the business of football. He was kind of going through the stage that I went through at the end of my career. And he let me see, how that works. He let me see that this game is not forever. And he let me see that human side of everything, too. And so I was so blessed, again, to be mentored by Eric Davis.
11: Eric has been a friend for a long time because I got to know him with the San Francisco 49ers. And the one thing that I note about Bill Walsh and the 49er team, and I think you'll agree with this, Mike, that really Bill didn't have to do too much disciplining. It always came out of the locker room. It was Keena Turner. It was Ronnie Lott. It was Joe Montana. And that's where the real cohesiveness and the success, I think, for a team comes. I mean, Eric and I were talking about it one time. He said, we got a young player that came in, and he wanted to do something his own way. And he said, I got to tell you, a couple of the guys went to him, and he said, after that day, he never did it any other way but the 49er way.
16: And you know what? That was his motto. I mean, it really was. He said, the old guys taught him, and he said, Mike, I'm going to teach you, and all I ask is that you go teach somebody else. And that was his deal. You're exactly right. The football team has to be monitored by the football players on the team because we're so much around each other, much more. We in the grind with one another, and we respect one another because we know what each guy is going through. And so I think it's very important that, the team understands that we got to police ourselves. And when you look at great football teams, that's what happens. I mean, the veteran guys, the leaders of the team is policing the young guys and getting the guys to get in line and do the things that they need to do. And like Eric said, as when he was with the 49ers, we're going to do it the 49ers way. And when I was here with Carolina, I told the young guys, this is what it means to be a Carolina Panther.
11: Mike, when I think about where we are today, and I think about the pressures on young kids, families are split, they don't have two parents in their homes. I mean, talent is one thing. Every team goes out and they draft talent, and to some degree it's either equal, better than, or less than. But how hard is it to get that cohesiveness, that team orientation today because of the dynamics that exist in society, if you know what I'm talking about?
16: You know what, it's tough. And that's why you have different teams winning it, all the time nowadays, because of free agency, because of everything else that's going on in society. When you look at all those things, it's very tough because of mistrust. I don't trust you. I don't know what you want from me. It's about me. I need to protect myself. And so in order to trust somebody, you gotta open up your arms. You gotta let people in. You gotta let people into your space. And nowadays, it's very tough for people to let other people into their space because you don't know what they're trying to do. You don't know what they want. And my thing is that you open up your space. Of course, you might get hurt, but at the same time, you're gonna feel that love, and there's nothing like that either. So. That's what we try to preach at the Carolina Panthers, that, guys, we're a family. When I felt like the defense wasn't playing too well, I said, you know what? What we need to do is we need to get together and know each other outside of football. We need to know each other with our families and show that, this game is bigger than just us lining up and going to practice throughout the week.
11: Mike Minter has joined us on Sports Byline, the former free safety of the Carolina Panthers, the face of that team for so many years. He played 10 seasons, went to the Super Bowl against New England, and we're going to talk about that experience because it was one of the most guttiest experiences that I've ever seen a player have, and we'll talk about that as we continue across the country and around the world. We've got you on America's sports talk show, Sports Byline.
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20: Mike Minter has joined us on Sports Byline. 10 seasons in the National Football League, all 10 seasons with the Carolina Panthers. Let me ask you, I know that when you retired and made that announcement at the news conference, the owner of that team, Jerry Richardson, was there, and he is a former NFL player himself. What does that type of ownership, somebody who actually strapped it on, put the helmet on, went out there, and laid it out on the field each Sunday, what does that bring to ownership that might be different from just anybody else?
16: Well, I think it's just like anything else that you're in. When a guy that experienced it, he understands what a player goes through. He knows what a player is thinking and what a player wants. And so I think that gives an advantage to anybody who done went through something. This is just like the old adage of, you know, until you walk through somebody else's shoes, you really can't give them great advice because you've never been there. And so with Jerry Richardson being able to play the game of football and win a championship and know what that championship team is about, that right there sets him apart from any other owner out there.
20: Also, when you take a look at him, I suppose one of the things that I think he does better than most owners is the fact that because he's played, he understands the nuances of the game. So therefore, and I've always said, athletes have to do one thing. They have to stay even keel. When you win, you don't get too high. When you lose, you don't get too low. Did he bring that stability to the organization?
16: Absolutely. And you know what? It's something that he brings with himself. I mean, that's just who he is as a person, and I believe it travels all the way down to throughout the football team. And so he was always a guy about excellence. I mean, when you see him, you just see excellence, and that's what he wanted to portray throughout his organization, from the janitor all the way up to the general manager. Everybody was about excellence, and everybody's going to respect the next person. And that's what he brings to the table, and I think that's just a team atmosphere that he's been around all his life.
20: The Carolina Panthers get the opportunity to go to the Super Bowl, and I think if you talk to any player in the NFL, they say, at least give me the chance to do so. And you did against New England in 2003. Were the Panthers ready for a game of that stature?
16: Wow, that, you know what? We wasn't. As I look back on it, we were just kind of riding the ride and having fun, and it really wasn't thinking about, you know, we're going to be in the Super Bowl. We were just having fun with the process, and that's what I tell guys all the time. The fun part about that year was really the process of going all the way to the Super Bowl and the different things that happened, the growth that came out of that year with our football team. And so when we got there, we didn't quite understand the magnitude of what was going to happen to us that week prior to the Super Bowl, and then you know, going through the media, understanding, you know, how to manage your time. And that's what I said. If I ever had a chance to go back, that's what I would have did, that I would have managed my time, because you feel like you have so much time, but really you don't. And so sometimes you feel like I'm watching enough film, but in reality, you're really not. You really don't have that time like you used to. And so that was something that we learned throughout the deal. And when we got in the game, it was just playing football. It was just having fun playing football. And you know, we look up and you know, 3 seconds left on the clock, and they're getting ready to kick a field goal to win the game. So it went pretty fast. And again, I don't think we quite understood what we was in.
20: The Super Bowl, of course, Mike, is an endpoint, but usually when a team gets there, it's because they've had a very interesting season. When you reflect back on the Super Bowl season that got you to the Super Bowl against New England, what were the signposts? What were the key moments during the course of that season that allowed that team to get there?
16: Well, I think starting out fast. We started off very fast. I think we went 5-6, won our first 5-6 games of the season. And so you have to do that in the National Football League. It's very tough to come out of the hole and come back and go to the Super Bowl. Very, very tough. And so you got to have a great start. And then I can remember us going through a period of where we lost like 3 games in a row. And we getting ready to play Arizona, there in Arizona. And they really wasn't, you know, a good football team at that time. And so we just struggling with them. We can't move the ball. They moving the ball on us, and it was just a dogfight. And then I get an interception. I take it in. I score, and so we get on the board. And I think that was the only touchdown that we had that day. And we beat them, you know, by a field goal at the end of the game. And so when you look at that, that was the turning point, because it was like a big monkey on our back that we couldn't get off. And when we won that game, we won the division. That was the first division championship that we'd won, and so we was very excited about that. And then it just kind of rolled. From that point on, I think we won like our last 4 games, and we just kind of rolled into the playoffs. And then once you get into the playoffs, I mean, you think about the games that we had there and the games that we had to overcome, you know, beating St. Louis in double overtime in St. Louis, and then being able to go into Philadelphia when everybody was saying, okay, this is the third time they're going to win, and we go into Philadelphia and we beat them and to get to the Super Bowl. So it was just a great, great time, and we had a ball just, you know, going and doing it.
20: Mike, correct me if you think I'm wrong about this, but I really think that the key game was that double overtime win against the Rams, and I'll tell you the reason why. A, you won that game on the road, which gave you an awful lot of confidence the rest of the way. And the other thing is that I noted that the Carolina Panthers played that game, particularly in overtime, to win, while I thought the Rams were playing not to lose. Am I correct?
16: Oh, yeah. I mean, yes. I can tell you right now that coach wish he can have that back because I'm sure he would be trying to go for that win when he was just being conservative just to try to get the field goal and really didn't take any chances. But, yeah, I mean, it was a dogfight. I mean, we kind of jumped on them early. They came back in the second half and got back into the game and tied it up. And then we kind of, you know, had some breaks. There, Ricky Manning Jr. came up with some big plays in overtime to get that interception. They was right in field goal range at that moment. So, you know what, it was a crazy game. I've never been part of a game that was so much of an emotional roller coaster.
20: Let's talk a little bit about that Super Bowl against New England, because I think, as I indicated before the break, one of the guttiest performances by a player, and I don't know how many fans out there understand or can appreciate it, but you equaled a career high with 18 tackles against the Patriots, and you played most of the third quarter and all of the fourth quarter with a broken foot. Now, that is a mentality that most people don't understand. I mean, if you're the average person, you got a cold, you got a broken bone, you take the day off. You can't do that in professional sports, professional football. What is that mentality? Give me some insight that allowed you to do it, aside from the fact of the importance of the game, Mike.
16: Well, you know what? I'm that type of guy that, again, I think the mindset is that you got to do what you have to do to make it happen, okay? Regardless of the fact that, you know, your foot is broke, can you tie your shoe tight enough to keep that pain away? And the amazing thing is about it is that once the play was going on, I really didn't worry about my foot. Once the play was over, the foot was killing me. And so it's a mentality that we grow up with, that we know how to block certain things out to focus on what we have to do. And I think that's really what it comes down to, is that, I was able to, once the play was going on, focus on that play so intently that you forget about the pain that was in your foot.
20: How hard is it going to be for you to kind of overcome the loss of camaraderie? That is the thing that I hear from retired players, not being able to be in that locker room, not being able to be with your friends, not being able to go to, as they say, to battle on Sunday.
16: You know what? It's going to be unbelievable. I know it is. And that game when them guys run out of there and they playing St. Louis in St. Louis, and I'm watching them on that football field, it's going to be real tough, to walk away from that. And that's what was so painful to me when I talked to the team before I announced it, and told them, guys, you know, one of the hardest things is that, you know, I'm not going to be able to go to war with you guys. I'm not going to be able to battle with you guys on that football field. And you know, that was so so hard for me, and it's going to be hard that Sunday, man, when I watch him go on that football field and go to war.
20: We only have a minute left, Mike, but what's your favorite memory of your long, successful career?
16: Wow, I think that whole run to the Super Bowl is something that I remember the whole time. And again, I remember the process and guys growing as individuals and us growing as a football team and kind of growing up right before everybody's eyes. And so I think that year is definitely one of the most memorable times that I've had.
20: Were you always able to keep it fun?
16: Always. Last year was tough because I lost my mom, and first time my mom had never seen me play, and so it was tough. And then I hurt my knee, and so it just kind of was a pounding deal all year long. Probably the toughest year I ever had playing a game of football as far as keeping it fun.
20: Mike, I want to thank you very much, not for only what you did on the football field, but the way you've conducted yourself as a person. You are a role model, not so much for kids who don't know you on a personal level, but for other men that play the game of football around the National Football League. Come back again with us, Mike.
16: Thank you. Appreciate it.
20: Mike Minter, the former free safety of the Carolina Panthers. We continue with more of you and America's sports talk show.
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3: Curtis Martin joins us on Sports Byline. 11 seasons in the National Football League, the first three with New England, finished up the last eight with the New York Jets. And, of course, if you take a look at his fine career, when he walked off the field for the last time, he walked off with 14,101 yards rushing, and that is fourth all-time in the NFL. Curtis, I was very interested in a quote from you when you decided to retire. You said, at the end of the day, things turned out better than what I even intended from the beginning. What did you intend them to do, and how was it different from what you thought?
4: Well, when I came into the NFL, I didn't expect to do as well as I did. I didn't expect to have the career that I had. For me, the NFL was something that I did because I didn't want to waste my talent. It wasn't something that was always a deep-rooted passion of mine. But as I began to play it and see the reachability that it gave me and the way it allowed me to impact people's lives for the better, I slowly but surely gained a love and respect and appreciation for the game.
3: I always thought that you never saw football as a means to end to an end, and I say that because you didn't play football in high school until your senior year, so it wasn't an all-consuming thing. Am I right about that observation?
4: Oh, definitely. What gave me my passion for the game, as I said, was that I began to see it as a means to an end. And that's where I believe the commitment came in, the hard work ethic, everything. It all came because I seen it as such a means to an end.
3: Where did the crossover come? When was that moment, do you know, when it was crystallized in your mind and you said, hey, wait a minute, I can use this for many things?
4: You know, funny thing, I happened to be talking to my pastor on the phone at the time. This is when I was a rookie.
3: Uh-huh.
4: And I told him, I said, Pastor, I'm just not really into football. I don't really want to play. I mean, one day I would like to own a team. That's always been a thought of mine, but I never really was so passionate about playing. He said, well, Kurt, maybe you playing is the vehicle that will enable you to do all of those special things that you always said that you wanted to do. And I think that was like that aha moment that I looked at it and said, you know, it very well may be the vehicle that I've been provided with to accomplish some of the things I want to in life.
3: You were always so self-contained as well, and I've always been fascinated about why you were like that. And what I mean by that is that you were so understated, and people really, some people have said that you never got the credit you deserved. But the thing that impressed me the most about that, Curtis, was Curtis Martin never worried about that. Where did that come from?
4: Well, you know something, I've always had an attitude about it, is that none of that extra stuff, I feel like most of that other stuff for me was just decoration. It didn't contribute to the results of my career whatsoever. So, you know, I stayed away from a lot of the commercials and a lot of the off-the-field things that, you know, was kind of self-promoting. It just wasn't something that I was into or I thought was effective for my career. And at the same time, I've always played with that thought in mind of one day owning a team. And so I always thought that it would be good for me to start carrying myself in a respectful way, in a way that was in the manner of an owner. You know, you don't see owners jumping around on TV or doing a whole lot of commercials. And so that was always the approach that I took.

0: You said, I don't have any regrets. I feel like I'm leaving the game exactly how I want to. I know that I'm stubborn when it comes to football. What was the stubbornness part?
1: Well, I'm stubborn in the way that, you know, my bone has to be sticking out of my leg for me not to play. A few of the doctors, they actually have had me speak to some of the guys a lot of times because they want to understand how I play with some of the injuries that I've played with. Many people are under the conception that or the misconception that I've always just been this healthy and, you know, enduring back, whereas I've just played with a whole lot of pain and excruciating pain. But the injury that I acquired my last season, that made it so that it, no matter how mentally tough I am or was, I still couldn't do anything about it.
0: Your personality and understatedness, did that help you in dealing with the pressures and the focus of the New York, particularly the media and the way the fans are there? Because I always thought you stayed so very evenly keeled, and that was one of the reasons why you were able to exist in that market.
1: Well, yeah, I'm an even keel type person to begin with. And something else that helped me is that I just believe in respecting people. I've always respected the media to the utmost, and in return, they've respected me. And I think we've had a great relationship, and I made sure I kept tabs on things to whereas I wouldn't allow them to cross certain boundaries, and eventually they knew not to cross certain boundaries, and I appreciated that, and I would let them know that I appreciated it. And so we just had a good relationship.
0: When you look at playing at home in New York on a cold, wintry day and the fans are there, and whether it be the Meadowlands or it was over in New York itself, what was that like for you when you ran out there on the field when the fans were screaming? Give me some personal insight as to what it was like for Curtis Martin.
1: Well, you know, that was where my adrenaline would get gone. You know, I used to love, you know, I was usually introduced last. Once the game was getting ready to start, and I was the one who kind of would get the whole crowd kind of pumped up. And I, for that moment, I just get so excited, and that's probably as excited as I'll be for the rest of the game.
0: There are some running backs who don't like to take the punishment. They don't like to go tackle to tackle. I won't say that you cherished it, but you were always comfortable with trying to get the 1 or 2 yards that they needed for the first round. That toughness, was that something you were trying to prove to yourself as much as it was to your contemporaries and the people on your team and the people you were playing against then, Curtis?
1: No, I didn't think it was anything for me to prove to myself because that was just what I felt that I was best at. Running around a corner, I wasn't the fastest guy. So I always thought that I would use my quickness and my vision to navigate in between the tackles, and I felt that that's where I would make my living, and that's exactly what has happened.
0: I don't know quite how to ask people to describe the New York experience because I've been there and I've done ball games, I've broadcast games there, and I've done games other parts of the country, but it's not like Miami, it's not like Chicago, it's not like anything on the West Coast. Could you put it into words what that whole football experience is like back there?
1: You know something? It's hard to put it into words, but it would probably be, I guess, it's a cross between a rock concert, giving a speech in front of 1,000 people, and you have a fear of speaking, and playing under as much pressure as you possibly can. I don't think there's anywhere else in the country where there's more pressure than New York City.
0: When you think back about all the games you played in a Jets uniform, is there one particular memory of one that still stays with you as you close your eyes or even reflect on it?
1: You know, one that sticks with me, and it comes down to a play that really sticks with me, is the fumble that I had in 1998 against Denver when we were in the championship game to go to the Super Bowl. Because after I fumbled, two other people fumbled, and I almost feel as though I was the catalyst to start that. Whereas we had the game, it was 10-3 late in the third quarter, and we ended up losing the game. And so You know, that always sticks with me.
0: Does it bother you, or do you use it as a rationalization to better understand you and that particular moment?
1: Yeah, no, it's more so a rationalization. I'm not the type of guy who stays bothered by things too long. Usually, once I leave the field, the game is done with. There's only been one game that I could really recall that it lingered after the game was over. For the most part, I put things behind me and I move on.
0: What was that game?
1: When we played Dallas, it was a year that I was coming off a bad injury, and it was my first time when Parcells went to Dallas after he left here. And, you know, I really wanted to sock it to him, you know, and I knew we really wanted to win. And I just had, like, the worst game in my Jet career to me. And so that one stuck with me.
0: What coaches did you best play for? And what I mean by that is Bill Walsh was a good friend of mine, and I always thought that he was a master manipulator, Curtis. He always knew how to push the buttons on his players, both mentally and emotionally. So for you, which coaches are the ones you got the most out of you?
1: You know something? I'm going to answer it, but not answer it. For me, it was myself. You know, I always looked at myself as if I was the head coach or if I was the owner of the team. How should Curtis Martin perform? And so no coach was going to dictate how I performed because that was just self-motivated. But I will say that had I not had Parcells as a rookie, I don't think I would have had the career that I've had.
0: What was it that he did that really kind of launched you then? Did he challenge you?
1: He challenged me, and now that we're on speaking basis, you know, because we're pretty close. He's let me know that was as hard as he was on anyone. As hard as he was on me, he was like a drill sergeant that was specifically out to see what Curtis Martin was made of, and he told me he put me through the ringer like he hasn't done any other player. He said the only other player that he motivated or went to such extremes with was Lawrence Taylor.
0: And I always thought that he probably did that of the players he respected and he thought had greatness just to see if he could, you know, if that player could find it within themselves. Am I correct?
1: Yeah, well, you know, he told me, he said, son, I've always thought that you could be one of the great ones, and I just wanted to see at what temperature you would crack. He said, and to your credit, I've never seen you crack.
0: When you take a look at the great running backs in NFL history, obviously Emmitt, Walter, Barry Sanders, you at number four, Jim Brown, Eric Dickerson, I could go down the list. What's the commonality that all successful but also great running backs have, Curtis?
1: You know something? In every one that I've met just about all of them, every one of us has this tenacity about us, and we're ultra competitive. We don't like to lose at anything, and we're so determined and focused, and that's the one thing I would say that all of us have had. Is an extreme amount of focus and the ability to focus beyond what the average person does.
0: You said ownership is a larger way of continuing what I've already started. As you go down that road, what is it that you'd like to bring to the NFL that maybe is a different perspective than people that already own teams in the NFL?
1: Well, you know, I think that owners aren't privy, or even the front office, not just owners. I think owners, the front office isn't privy to the intimacy of the locker room or the intimacy of the brotherhood of players. And I believe that I know that, I've experienced that, and I've been sort of the leader in those situations. And I believe that what I would bring to ownership is the ability to see the game from the ground up. You know, I've studied front office my entire career because that has always been my goal. And as I said, unfortunately, I really expected to be able to announce my ownership when I was retiring, but it just didn't work out that way. We couldn't get things together before then.
0: We got about 40 seconds left. Was the game always fun for you? I mean, I know what the pain of the game is, and I've often wondered whether it can always be fun.
1: You know, more so than fun, the game has always been like a mentor or a teacher to me. I look to football. Football taught me a lot of life lessons, hard work, integrity, dependability, things like that. And that's what I really appreciate about football. It's been my best teacher.
0: Curtis, it was a joy to watch you on the football field, but now that I have a chance to chat with you a little bit, it's even nicer just to get to know the man as well. I have no doubt in my mind that you are going to be an owner in the National Football League, and I think you'll bring that player's perspective, that player's insight, and that player's commitment to ownership as well, and I think that the NFL will be a better place for it. Thank you very much for joining us on Sports Byline.
1: Well, thank you.
0: Curtis Martin, former New York Jets Pro Bowl running back. As I said, 11 seasons in the National Football League, the first three with New England, the last eight with the New York Jets. He ran for 14,101 yards, but he also was very versatile. He caught a lot of passes, over 300, making 400 out of the backfield. We'll take a break as we continue with more of you and Sports Byline.
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0: Mike Minder and Curtis Martin with us and you this hour on Sports Byline. And Curtis Martin, he didn't get a lot of fanfare in New York. He was very quiet. But I tell you, when he walked off the field with those 14,000 yards, he is destined for the Hall of Fame. And I also think someday we're going to be talking about Curtis Martin being an owner in the National Football League. 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

0: We are the NFHS. That stands for the National Federation of State High School Associations. 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
14: Well, I'm just editing my last two books of the series. You've already talked about When Heaven Comes to Earth, and then the final one is Book 8, which is Close Encounters of the Ultimate Kind. And that's basically ends the series, which has to do with close encounters with Messiah, with the Christ, with the Christed ones, with the Christed beings. As opposed to the little gray men, the little gray aliens that everybody seems to focus on. My recent book, Finding Freedom When Horses Don't Fly, actually gives practical information how to stop alien abductions and how to get free of gray alien implants. So if people are struggling, you can pick that book up. There's a lot of resources in it, people to, you know, to call, to work with, as well as stuff to do for yourself. So I had to put that out there because, you know, I'm on a healing journey as well, learning about this stuff, and I needed to share it before I finished the book series. So it's kind of a para book to my series. So that's what's up. I don't think I answered your question about President Trump. I will say very quickly that I have been writing about him from the beginning, that he was going to be the disclosure president. And so far, he has not disappointed. The disclosure movement is expecting him to come out with a speech about what he knows and what we know and what he's willing to share. The disclosure movement doesn't qualify all of the congressional hearings as full, hard disclosure until the president actually gets behind a podium and says so.
5: All right, well, we have to cut it off right there. We're totally out of time, but thanks so much, Ella.
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16: Reaches an impasse. I'm Roxanne Evans, Fox News. The judge in the Massachusetts trial declared a mistrial today after the jury failed again to reach a verdict in Lindsay Clancy's court case for strangling her three young children to death, something she admitted. Fox's Brian Yenis outside the courthouse in Plymouth.
17: After 40 hours of deliberations over 6.5 days, this jury delivered a final note saying that with a heavy heart, they could not reach a unanimous decision as to whether Lindsay Clancy was criminally responsible for killing her three children. Clancy's attorney, Kevin Reddington, filed an emergency appeal to the state's Supreme Judicial Court to try to stop today's mistrial declaration. It was denied. Reddington claimed the judge should have investigated and replaced a lone male juror who Reddington says was identified in a jury note as someone who had doubt but refused to follow the law on reasonable doubt. Reddington said the jury was split 11-1 in favor of acquitting Clancy.
16: Prosecutors must decide whether to try Clancy again. Meantime, she will remain at a psychiatric hospital. A watchdog report alleges President Trump's former labor secretary drank on the job, misused funds, and oversaw a toxic work environment.
18: A report from the Labor Department's Office of Inspector General alleges former Labor Secretary Lori Chavez-Dreamer engaged in an inappropriate relationship with a member of her security detail and repeatedly directed staff to perform personal tasks on government time. It also accuses her of inappropriately combining personal and official travel, of violating the department's alcohol policies, and failing to report gifts. The report cites more than 500 documents, images, and videos, and includes interviews with dozens of current and former department staffers. Kristen Goodwin, Fox News.
16: She resigned in April amid misconduct allegations. 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
22: Temperatures being 30 degrees above average.
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16: The U.S. announces more sanctions as it keeps up economic pressure on Iran.
24: The U.S. Treasury accuses a Turkish financial institution of knowingly offering banking services to Iranian financial entities, including those already under U.S. sanctions, specifically enabling Iran to transfer oil revenues from China to Turkey, allowing them to then be converted to cash and gold. The new sanctions on Golden Global Investment Bank are part of Operation Economic Outcast, aiming to sever Iran's financial lifelines. But the Trump administration has faced questions on how much pressure there can be if sanctions don't apply to key U.S. trading partners, China and India. Last week, the U.S. targeted the operations of an Egyptian bank in the United Arab Emirates, but stopped short of sanctions. Lisa Brady, Fox News.
16: U.S. Central Command announced the military struck multiple Islamic Revolutionary Guard corps this week, including air defense sites.
0: They say the strikes follow recent attempted attacks by Iran against commercial shipping in the Strait of Hormuz and military service members. This as the U.S. Navy continues to enforce the U.S. blockade against Iran. U.S. Central Command says as of Wednesday, U.S. forces have redirected 86 commercial vessels, disabled three, and boarded two to ensure compliance. It's unclear when this military conflict will end. Meantime, inflation remains a concern for voters as the conflict with Iran pushes diesel prices to a record high.
16: Well, New York police shot and killed a man who climbed onto the Brooklyn Bridge, refusing to drop a knife and come down. Police say the man told officers he wanted to die. After nearly an hour, he moved towards the officers and they opened fire. He later died at the hospital. And one person is dead, 11 others missing after a mudslide in eastern China. It followed days of torrential rain brought by tropical cyclone Sadel. I'm Roxanne Evans, and this is Fox News.
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29: Rick Tittle knows his sports.
30: I hate that guy.
29: I love that guy. Oh my gosh, he's so fine. Rick Tittle brings home the bacon, fries it up in a pan, and then he eats it.
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0: Hey, I'm Reba McEntire. 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In fact, school gave me lots of opportunities I wouldn't have had otherwise with my career. Please stay in school and try your best. You never know where a good education might take you. This message is brought to you by the U.S. Air Force.
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0: cares about anything else when you've got Rick Tittle on the radio.
1: Hey, thanks for that, and welcome back to the show. A couple minutes left. If you had asked Ben Simmons if he wanted to play for the Sacramento Kings 5 years ago, he would have said, ha, ha, ha, any port in a storm, though. Today, the former number one overall pick has signed a one-year, $3.5 million deal. That's like $20 an hour for the NBA. He's a three-time All-Star. Didn't play last season. He's been very vocal about getting back. Speaking of Melbourne, he went down there and he was in the Australian player-led mini camp. And remember, he missed out on some Australian cycles for the Olympics, and the Australian national team said, "We don't really want you back. You can kiss our butt. Plus, you stink now." And 2 years ago, he played in 51 games for the Nets and Clippers, averaged 5 points a game. But this is a guy who cried his way off the Brooklyn Nets, or I should say the Sixers, to get to Brooklyn for James Harden. You know, in the last 4 years, he's only played in 108 games. Why would the Kings, who stink, want Simmons? Well, the front office is led by Monty McNair, and he was part of Philadelphia back in the day. And remember, the Kings are the team that traded Tyrese Halliburton and traded some. I mean, the Kings at this point have nothing to lose. I mean, last year they brought in Russell Westbrook, right? They like Darius Acuff, seventh overall. Malik Monk is maybe the only other good player on that team. But Simmons is 6'10", and maybe he has a renaissance. All right, we will see you Tuesday. Monday is a holiday. Have a good one.
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3: Trial. I'm Deborah Valentine, Fox News. A mistrial declared over a deadlocked jury in Lindsey Clancy's Massachusetts triple murder trial. Fox's Kristen Goodwin has details.
4: Plymouth County District Attorney Timothy Cruz says Lindsey Clancy's case isn't about health care.
5: Children were murdered, and it's our job to seek justice.
4: Noting he'll decide whether to retry the case, defense attorney Kevin Reddington.
6: I don't know if we will ever be able to get jurors that aren't aware of this case anywhere.
4: A judge declaring a mistrial Friday after jurors were unable to reach a verdict. Prosecutors argued Clancy intentionally killed her three young children in 2023. The 36-year-old admits to strangling them, but pleaded not guilty to murder charges with the defense, maintaining she shouldn't be held criminally liable because she had postpartum psychosis. Kristen Goodwin, Fox News.
3: Some of the Pentagon's top brass reportedly are facing lie detector tests to find who is leaking classified information. Fox's Roxanne Evans reports.
7: The Pentagon is turning up the pressure in its hunt for leakers. The New York Times reports about 50 senior military officials were put through polygraph tests last month as investigators tried to find out who leaked details about dwindling U.S. weapons supplies during the Iran war. So far, no one has reportedly failed. President Trump has called the leaks treasonous and says those responsible could face prison time. Roxanne Evans, Fox News.
3: Missouri's appealing to the U.S. Supreme Court after the state's highest court blocked a Trump-backed new congressional map and ordered a statewide vote in November on it. The new congressional boundaries drawn to help Republicans win an additional seat and hold on to their slim House majority. 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
3: A Los Angeles podcaster being arraigned on charges of openly threatening the president, Fox's Therese Crowley explains.
20: Azaria Southworth is a gay Christian one-time podcaster. His website sells stickers that say, "Kill Donald Trump." Taken away by federal agents in Westlake still screaming Trump insults. Court papers quote his Instagram video calling for the president's execution, charging he used social media accounts from January to May to encourage violence against the president and cyberstalk the president's personal lawyer and family, doxing their home address in Tennessee with a chilling threat, "Justice comes to your door." Attorney General Todd Blanch warns as threats against President Trump's life escalate, anyone who makes them online will not be allowed to hide behind their screens. Therese Crowley, Fox News.
3: Federal law enforcement officials preparing for next week's GOP midterm convention in Dallas, which will see the president, vice president, and other Republican leaders descend on the city. Fox 4 Dallas, KDFW's Sean Rabb has more.
21: The venue, the American Airlines Center, with the security ring around the perimeter. Starting Tuesday, streets around the arena will be closed, and that stays in place through at least Friday morning. Secret Service, FBI agents, and local enforcement meeting at the AAC, then fanning out, talking to business owners in what will be restricted space. John Collins and his family live in the secure zone, but had not heard about next week's large-scale event with its big security footprint.
22: I've been watching the fences go up from my balcony, and I've been wondering what's going on.
21: A manager at one of the high-rise apartment buildings tells me they are now in the process of notifying residents, as well as vendors who make deliveries daily to many of the businesses.
3: Some Republicans in battleground districts have opted to skip the convention and continue campaigning in their home districts instead of attending the conference. I'm Deborah Valentine. This is Fox News.
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1: And this is the Todd Starr's Radio Show. Hello, everybody. Welcome, and great to have you with us today. Border to border, coast to coast, across the fruited plain, we have a terrific hour lined up for you. Coming up in just a little while, we're going to be talking politics with our good buddy Chad Connolly. Also, Mary Walter coming up a little bit later. And we're going to have we're going to play a bit of our interview that Rita Cosby did with me. So last night, I was not the guy asking the questions. I was a guest on Rita's national radio show, and she interviewed me about my new book called The Golden Age, How Trump Saved America. And we just had a really fun conversation, and we're going to play a little bit of that for you. By the way, you can get a copy of The Golden Age right now, your favorite bookstore. We're encouraging folks to order from Barnes & Noble. They've been incredibly kind to us. As a matter of fact, the Barnes & Noble has named The Golden Age
0: one of their new and notable books of the season. So we're incredibly grateful for Barnes & Noble for doing that. And again, you can get it wherever you buy your books. Well, this is a very disturbing story coming out of Minnesota. And I did a double take when I got an email from our friends at First Liberty Institute, very surprised at this news that apparently the Amish are coming under attack. And one particular Minnesota county is now jailing and fining Amish people for simply building homes and businesses in accordance with their belief system. I want to go right away to the Patriot Mobile Newsmaker line and say hello to our good friend Ryan Gardner, who is senior counsel at First Liberty. Ryan, thank you for joining us. What in the world is going on down there in Amish country?
2: That's a very good question. And when I found out about the facts of this case, I had the exact same reaction that you did. We represent two Amish congregations in Mille Lacs County, Minnesota, and their request is a very simple one. They want to live according to their religious beliefs. And if you know anything about the Amish religious beliefs, what that really entails at the end of the day is allowing them to be left alone to some degree. But this county just won't do that. It is using the petty tools of government to make clear to the Amish that they are not welcome in their community. What this all stems down to from the county side is permitting issues. And this has been going on for a number of years. What the county originally did is that they took this permit scheme, which you used to go in and do by paper, they turned that into an electronic system with no paper option. Well, as you might be aware, the Amish don't really go online or otherwise use technology, so they didn't even have the option for a long time to get permits, and the county refused to work with them. Now, as time went on, they eventually went back to allowing an option for the Amish to again get permits, but now they have to pay a special fee of like $50 to come and get a paper copy, and it really is only the Amish people that would be getting that kind of thing. So during this time when they couldn't get permits, many of the Amish just decided to build their own homes for themselves. They needed a place to live, worship, conduct their business, and they did so. And by the way, they did so pursuant to their methods of building things that dates back centuries. So if you're talking about safety concerns, Amish have some of the best handiwork of anybody in the country, and their buildings are going to be amongst the most safe in this country. But Ryan, despite that, the county is now going after them.
0: Yeah, let me jump in here. So help me understand this. It's my understanding that people have been arrested here. What are the charges?
2: Yeah, so failing to get a building permit. That's basically what it comes down to, is failing to have the proper permit. When one of our clients went into court to have his day in court on all of this, he was convicted of a criminal offense and put in jail for 30 days for not having a permit, which I do a lot of these sorts of land use cases around the country. It is exceedingly rare that you're going to get incarcerated for this kind of offense. At most, you're going to get a fine typically, but it's clear that what the county wanted to do with this individual is to make an example of him. So he immediately was taken into custody after he was convicted of not having this permit. And by the way, to add insult to injury, not only was he taken to jail, but while he was in jail, he was taken from his cell and forcibly had his mugshot taken against his will, which is another violation of his religious beliefs. As you might be aware, the Amish do not want to be photographed. They don't want to be videoed, and doing so violates their beliefs. And so you have a trampling of the religious rights of the Amish community across the board. And here's the kicker about this whole permitting scheme. Built into the very ordinance that they're attacking the Amish with, is the option to give them an exemption. The county could give them an exemption, but just doesn't want to do so.
0: So I understand that you guys, along with Harvard Law School, Foley and Lardner, the Harvard Law School Religious Freedom Clinic, sending this demand letter. It's beyond offensive here, especially when you see how the folks in Minnesota bend over backwards to accommodate the Muslim community and the Somali community while targeting the Amish.
2: I couldn't agree more that this is truly something that's egregious. And if you look across the country, communities everywhere make efforts to accommodate the Amish, and they do so successfully without incident. That's really all we're asking for here, is for Mille Lacs County to treat the Amish the same way that other communities around the country treat the Amish. And by the way, if you look at the Amish's record on religious liberty cases, some of the foundational Supreme Court opinions in this country come from the Amish standing up for their rights. So I would say they have a pretty good track record up at the U.S. Supreme Court.
0: Ryan, looking back here, was there a time when they did not have to do all of this stuff? The Amish were, exempt from it? When did things change?
2: Yeah, there was a time, maybe if you went back 10 years ago, I think things were much better. But then, as often happens in these small communities, new people come into power, new people take over these government positions, and they see things a new way. And here, the official that came in, for whatever reason, instituted a regime that is no longer tolerant of the Amish community.
0: It's just unbelievable what's happening here. All right, so what are you guys wanting the county to do? I suspect if things don't go your way, we're heading to court here, but what is it that you're demanding they do?
2: So at this point, we sent a letter last week demanding that the county cease its illegal activity and enforcement against the Amish and simply accommodate them, work with the Amish. The thing about this community is they are not a litigious society. The Amish, they simply want to be left alone, separate from society, to live out according to their beliefs with their families and their congregations. And that's really what we want here. We want the county to work with us to find a solution that works. Up to this point, the Amish community has been met with hostility and reproach every time they've tried to approach the county officials about finding a compromise. But that compromise, frankly, has already been struck by the First Amendment and by federal law. And what it requires is accommodation of the Amish religious beliefs.
0: Well, all right. Well, Ryan, we appreciate you joining us today. We want to stay up to date on this case. Keep us updated, and good luck to you.
2: Absolutely. You can always find out more at firstliberty.org.
0: All right. That's Ryan Gardner, ladies and gentlemen, First Liberty Institute. Unbelievable. They're going after the Amish. I mean, you've got the Somalians, millions of dollars, tens of millions of dollars in fraud. You've got Ilhan Omar and the Islamist, but they're going to turn a blind eye to all of that, and they're going to target the Amish on building permits. Unbelievable. All right, our telephone number, 901-260-5926. We'll take your calls on this story. Again, 901-260-5926. Dylan, I am so impressed, and this is an interesting story out of Memphis, Tennessee. The new head football coach at the University of Memphis is making national headlines. His name is Charles Huff, and this guy won the National Coach of the Week, the Bear Bryant Award, this week.
4: Yeah.
0: And, I mean, that's huge.
4: Yeah, huge accolades. And for Memphis, too, that's a huge, we're not that big of a school, but, this guy being, he has a great track record as a coach, and it's cool to see.
0: First year coach just got hired, and they went to UNLV, and they beat him.
4: Yep.
0: But what I appreciate is that this coach is very different. There was a comparison made. Oh, Jason Whitlock. I was listening to his podcast, and he was making the point that Charles Huff is the exact opposite of Deion Sanders, primetime.
4: Oh, yeah, yeah.
0: And Coach Huff is just like hardcore basics. We're not playing the rap music. Who is it? Lil Baby? Did I get that right?
4: Yeah, Lil Baby.
0: Lil Baby. Lil Baby.
4: Not Little Baby.
0: Oh, Lil.
4: Lil.
0: All right, like Lil Baby.
4: Yep.
0: Anyway, no, they don't do that kind of stuff. Not under this coach. I want you to listen to Coach Charles Huff talking to the national media about what they're doing at the University of Memphis.
5: 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We don't do fun things. You know what's fun? That locker room right now is fun. You know what's fun? When these guys graduate and they get to walk across the state, that's fun.
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0: I love this, and this is the kind of a coach that you would want your son to play under, this kind of a guy.
4: For sure. He doesn't mess around at all. He knows exactly what his job is. There's no extra stuff. This is a very refreshing take as a coach, honestly, because like we've been hearing all the NIL stuff and how it's affecting college football. This guy mentioned that it's fun to walk across the graduation stage. Like, that's so refreshing to hear, because he's, you know, they're students first. And he prioritizes the discipline that it takes to be a student and an athlete.
0: I think it's gonna be a fun year for Memphis, but I think for the coach, it's going to be a fun year at graduation watching these young men, you know, walk across that stage.
4: Yeah, for sure. Yeah, this is exciting.
0: Yeah, no, it's great. And meanwhile, at LSU, it didn't take long for Lane Kiffin to cause controversy.
4: No, it never does.
0: I can't believe this, but it's true. Dabo Sweeney is really upset, and his team is getting ready to play LSU. And LSU is trying to roster a number of people who have played in the NFL and now want to go back to college.
4: Yeah, I heard that. What is going on over there?
0: No way. They're going to try it.
4: It's not going to work.
0: No. Look, we need more coaches like Charles Huff, yep, making the rules and fixing what is broken in college football right now.
4: You know, he worked for Nick Saban.
0: Oh, yeah.
4: And that shows right
0: now.
4: Yes, it does. You can see it.
0: It does. You're right. So I think it's a fascinating situation, but I'm so encouraged. We've heard a lot of bad stuff about what's wrong with college football. It's nice to know that Charles Huff is doing and leading the charge in what is right, and it's happening right here in our own backyard. You going to the game Saturday?
4: I want to. He makes me want to go out, and I'm an alum from the University of Memphis, so I want to go out and support this team and this coach.
0: Did you play? You played in the marching band.
4: Played in the marching band.
0: What was the name of your?
4: I played the trumpet.
0: Right, I know you. What was the name of the band?
4: The Mighty Sound of the South.
0: Okay, gotcha. All right. Well, no, those are big things in the South. You know, the bands all have big names.
4: Yeah, so they all say we all claim that we're the mightiest or we're the biggest, but mm-hmm. You know, we actually were.
0: Like Jacksonville State University used to have a rockin' marching band.
4: Oh yeah. Program. Yeah, marching band's the best. It's a free ticket to every football game, especially for fans.
0: But let's not forget the greatest of all, which is the Pride of the Southland band.
4: Sure. Mm-hmm. You can have that opinion. I'll let you have it. For Dolly. Right.
0: For Dolly. Wow. And what is it? So, no, the Tennessee Volunteers are doing something for Dolly at Saturday's game.
4: Yep. Well, so they're going to be honoring her all season with decals on their helmets. There's sort of like a butterfly with Dolly in the middle of it. And, you know, I'm sure the walkout's going to be a little, you know, they're going to be honoring her for sure, but I'm sure it's going to be sad because they play Rocky Top with Dolly Parton.
0: I think it is going to be interesting to watch the, you know, 400-pound linebackers with the butterflies on their helmet.
4: Yeah, yeah.
0: Don't you be dissing Dolly.
4: Nope.
0: Don't you be saying Dolly.
4: That's a good point.
0: It's a fair point. All right, we got to take a break here. 901-260-5926. This is the Todd Stern Show. Why are radical Islamists and radical progressives groups that could not be more different working together? The answer will shock you. Dr. Michael Youssef has spent decades studying this from the inside, and in his most urgent book yet, An Unholy Alliance, he tears the mask off a coordinated assault on American freedom and Judeo-Christian civilization. 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
0: It's all about Michelle. Golly. All right. Hang tight. We'll be right back.

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1: I'm Jack Callahan. A mistrial declared in the Lindsay Clancy murder case. Jurors deadlocked on whether she was legally responsible for killing her three children. The state must decide whether to try her again.
2: The DA has not said if they will retry this case, but in the meantime, Lindsay Clancy remains at the psychiatric hospital until that decision is ultimately made.
1: Fox's Brian Yannis' status hearing set for September 29th. U.S. Central Command says the U.S. has struck more targets of the Iranian Revolutionary Guard Corps.
3: They say the strikes follow recent attempted attacks by Iran against commercial shipping in the Strait of Hormuz and military service members.
1: That's Fox's Christina Coleman. A plane carrying U.S. envoys Steve Witkoff and Jared Kushner has landed in Moscow, reportedly for talks on a proposal to end the war in Ukraine. 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
4: I'm Joe Don Rooney from Rascal Flatts, and I absolutely love being a part of this band. It's an honor and really a lot of fun. 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This message is brought to you by the U.S. Air Force.
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20: All right, welcome back, ladies and gentlemen. This is the Todd Starnes Radio Show. I want to talk just briefly about what's happening in Texas with the Senate race there. Ken Paxton, the Attorney General, going up against James Talafrico. And the problem here is the national Republicans are not doing anything to help this guy out. Ken Paxton, not a thing. As a matter of fact, here's Senator John Kennedy on Fox confirming they're not lifting a finger to help Ken Paxton. Cut 27.
21: It didn't sound from his answer that the president made any commitments, either himself or through his super PAC, to write checks for Paxton, at least right now. Does Senate Leadership Fund or NRSC have any plans for TV ads, you know, to support him? Because he's down in spending there.
22: Well, I listened to your interview. It was very good, by the way, with the Attorney General. Look, there's no sense bubble wrapping it. We've got a race in Texas. And the Attorney General is going to have to do two things. He's going to have to point out the deficiencies of Mr. Talafrico. He really is a Lululemon, and he's a little bit of a weenie. But at the same time, Mr. Paxton is going to have to talk about what he's going to do, a positive platform for the United States Senate. You can't win an election by saying the other guy is worse than me. Money is an issue. Mr. Talafrico has been raising bucket loads of money from California, Hollywood, all the beautiful people who partied with Harvey Weinstein. We in the Senate don't have the money budgeted for Texas. We need help from the president. The president says he has $850 million in his campaign accounts. That's a lot of jack. I'm hoping that the president's going to spend $100 or $200 million in Texas, but he hasn't committed to it yet. But in the meantime, we've got a race. And
20: good.
22: I'm not.
20: We're good. We're good. Want to bring into the conversation the founder of an incredible organization called Faith Wins, Chad Connolly. Chad, I can't believe what I just heard Senator John Kennedy say. Rather, they don't have any money budgeted for Texas.
23: I can't believe it, Todd. I sure hope they change their minds pretty quick, because the nightmare doomsday scenario is if you have to compete in a Texas or like my state, South Carolina, or reliably red state, you got a massive problem. And I think we're staring at that right now, brother.
20: Well, when you look at what happened in South Carolina, I want to get to that in a minute. But the fact they had to put all that money and effort to get Darlene Graham across the finish line when they had a very respectable Freedom Caucus conservative running that they just shoved to the side, that's beyond me. But going back to Texas for just a moment here, you know, I've been hearing reports on the ground that conservatives are very concerned about losing this race, that Ken Paxton is lazy, that Ken Paxton is not out there fundraising. And if you read between the lines, that's exactly what John Kennedy is saying here as well. But and I get that, but we still have to have a majority in the Senate. So why don't they have them? They've got tens of millions of dollars. Why are they not making Texas a priority?
23: Oh, it's a valid question. I think that the thing I'm hearing, I've been in Texas a couple times already. We're actually running pastor network meetings in Texas, and we've never done that before because we're concerned. And let's face it, this Talafrico, as you said, he's telling people he's a Christian, but God's not. And so it is a massive concern. I'm glad they're playing in our arena, and we're going to tap that back in an appropriate way. But the thing that people are asking me in Texas is, how much money did the National Republican Senatorial Committee spend on behalf of John Cornyn, knowing he was going to lose big? And, you know, like any other money spent early on, you kind of scratch your head and go, hey, we might need that money in the fall. This is a big deal. We're already facing the uphill climb of the midterms. Let's face it, we're not very good at that. As the president has pointed out, we're not very good at running in a race that he's not on the ballot when he has been great at bringing out a low propensity voter. So we're already facing an uphill climb. I think a lot of people are very concerned that the House is gone, and now looking at the Senate being toss up in usually reliably red areas. It's a big deal, brother, and I hope somebody on the president's team is screaming about the five-alarm fire that I think we're facing.
20: I'm curious, Chad, this event that's happening next week, the rally, and President Trump has gone out there and said on the record now that he wants this to be a referendum on him and the job he has done. I think that's basically admitting that the Republican Congress has failed and they've really got nothing to run on. Do you think that is going to work, though? I mean, the voters are pretty shrewd. Do you think they're going to go and vote based on the job Trump has done or what the Congress has not done?
23: It's a great question. I think people are very frustrated that the Senate won't pass an 80-20 issue like Save America Act. They're very frustrated with John Thune. I think the marginal Republican doesn't go out to vote all the time. Voters going, what for? Why would I vote for these guys? But every time I think of the doom and gloom, I think about what we do and you do, and that is get people out to vote because it's a biblical obligation.
20: Right.
23: Look, I think that the whole thing about next week, Trump has realized he has to make it about himself, and he's got a message appropriately. We've got a great message. I've heard Mike Johnson give this. I just need to hear it over and over and over again. You may not be super happy with Republicans, but this is common sense versus crazy. The left has gone so far crazy that may help us because they may suppress enough of their normal flag-waving American vote that they don't want to go vote for an LCA'd in Michigan or this crazy woman in Florida that's screaming and ranting through a bullhorn. Those things may be in opposition to common thinking and intuition that may actually help us as well. So there's so many dynamics. The convention next week, I think, is tough. He's looking for the TV ratings. We're going up against the NFL. I'll be in Dallas, obviously. I'm a delegate from my state of South Carolina, but it is an uphill climb, and I think everything you're seeing is an acknowledgement this is an uphill climb, and we got to do everything we can.
20: Yeah, not only do you have the NFL, you've got the one-year anniversary of Charlie Kirk's assassination.
23: Correct.
20: And you've got the 25th anniversary of the 9/11 terrorist attacks. So, there's no oxygen left. So I hope that they get what they want out of this, but I don't know. Chad, I want to go back to...
23: I'm not as hopeful for it. I mean, look, somebody's advising the president, spend time on renaming a lake. And I love that. I love Lake America. I love that. But there's no middle-of-the-road Republican low-propensity voter going, yes, now I'm going to vote for the Republicans. It just seems to be we're all over the map. We don't have a coherent message. And, you know, this was what Reagan was the best at, right? He was staying on message and breaking through the media barriers so people would hear what we had to say. And that's what scares me the most, Todd, is I'm not hearing. There's plenty to run on. We got great messaging. Crime is down. The southern border is secure. We've defended our Israeli allies and taken the nuke away from Iran. There's a lot of things to be really positive about, but you know how it is. You got to break through the media

0: And I'm wondering if that could impact voter turnout on the Republican side. Do you think Republicans are going to get out to vote?
1: Yeah, we'll be okay in South Carolina. And I haven't talked to Ralph yet. I did talk to one of his chief staffers today who he said that Ralph walked it back. He didn't hear the question well. Ralph's always been a team player. He'll push for the team. We cannot let crazy Annie Andrews, who's pro-gay marriage, pro-LGBT everything, pro-trans, pro-choice up to birth, kill the babies up to birth. She's pro-everything you and I have been against our entire lives. And she won't win in South Carolina. But again, it goes back to our first conversation about making a reliably red state uncomfortable. That this is a bad deal, right? And I was in the front row at the debate, and I was glad to have that hosted in my hometown in Newberry, South Carolina, the old Opera House. It was fantastic. And here's what I think. We're going to have a hard time replacing Lindsey Graham in 30 years of foreign policy chops, of 30 years of relationships. I really think the guy gets a lot of credit behind the scenes for the Abraham Accords because he built those relationships. I don't care who it is. It's going to be really difficult replacing that, and I think the left sees an opportunity just in that venue.
0: Mm. Chad Conley joining us on the Patriot Mobile Newsmaker line today. He is the founder of Faith Wins, a great ministry that mobilizing pastors really across the nation. I was at Franklin Road Baptist Church over the weekend, and we were doing a book event there, and a good friend of ours, Dave Delaney, the pastor of First Baptist Church Long Beach, his son teaches at their Christian school and is actually a chapter. He's got a chapter in the book just based on how he's teaching history to these kids. Anyway, we were all part of this little panel discussion. And here's I want you just to weigh in on this. Cut number eight, please. The pastor, I believe, is asking a question here. This is Joel Norris.
2: But we talked specifically about prayer. We talked about that we as Christians should be praying. And so we want to close tonight by just giving a few prayer requests that you believe and that you've seen that Christians can be praying for right now during this time.
3: I think we could pray for our religious leaders. I think we can pray for our churches. But most importantly, and I've said this a few times tonight, but pray for our families. Right. That's the foundation of our society, and families need prayer now more than ever. So I would say those would be my big three for sure.
0: I would concur with that. The communists said that the ultimate way to conquer America is to destroy or weaken the family, the nuclear family. So that is why the nuclear family is under attack in America. So, and I do believe that we need strong families. I also want to encourage us to pray for those that are out campaigning. You know, it is, again, D or R, to put yourself out there and to campaign, that is a tough thing to do. So I hope you pray for those candidates that they're out there, as they're out there campaigning. And most importantly, I hope when you go and vote, take a look at the issues and take a look at what the Bible says about those issues and vote accordingly.
4: Right. Amen.
0: All right. Did I get that right? Was that all right there, Conley?
1: I thought that was awesome, brother. And for you to say that, you're right. It takes so much heart and soul. It takes a lot out of you. I mean, I've run before and I've lost, and it's very tough. It's tough on the family of the people that run. But to throw your heart over the bar to do whatever it takes to run for office is a big deal. And I love that the comment was made. The communists want to destroy, just what you said. They want to destroy the nuclear family, and we see the utter confusion. I talked about it in my Sunday school class at First Baptist in Newberry on Sunday. This is the goal of the communists. It's just one more reason for us to oppose them. And look around. You don't have to see far, look very far to see the confusion. We got people that can't define what W is in the WNBA. I thought all along it was woman. We've got nine women and three men in a jury that can't decide that a woman who strangled her babies is wrong because her feelings. This is what a terrible education that wasn't foundationally based on virtue has gotten us, is we kowtow, we bow to feelings now instead of facts and truth. And we're in a mess, Todd. So yes, prayer for all of that. I love the Norris family. Mike Norris has been just a hero and a mentor of mine. I know Joel. I'm glad you were there to say all those things, brother, because they got to be said and prayers got to be committed to for God to turn this country around.
0: Great, great people. And I will say this, they even got me some Dr. Pepper. So those are really good people in my book. So. All right, Conley, where people go to your website, what, you know, they want to get involved, what do they need to do?
1: Yeah, go to faithwins.org, FAITH, faithwins, WINS.org. We got all the resources, Todd.

0: your church has to run a voter registration drive. We're actually pushing that next thing out on Thursday. 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All the resources for every state is on faithwins.org. 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Pastor, let's run a nonpartisan voter registration drive and volunteer to help in the back of the church, in the vestibule, the foyer, and just stand there. And different states are different. Some of you can register on a QR code online. Some of you have to fill out a form. We have all those instructions for all the folks to, in the various states, Todd. And I'll see you at Spiritual Leadership. We're doing a panel out there just in a few weeks, brother.
1: But that is true. Spiritual Leadership Conference at Lancaster Baptist Church. And of course, it's open to the public. Thousands of Christians are going to be gathered. There's going to be an incredible several days together on the beautiful campus of West Coast Baptist College. And we'd love to see you guys there. All right, my friend, safe travels, and we'll see you in California.
0: You're the best. Love you, bro. Take care, man.
1: God. All right. Old Chad Conley, always fired up. He's a good guy. But again, faithwins.org, if you want to get information on how your church can get involved. And again, this is not turning your church into a local, Republican Party. This is about engaging the culture, in your neighborhoods. And I just cannot stress the importance of that enough. That really is a central theme of the Golden Age. It is imperative that churches once again take their place in the public marketplace. And if we do, we're going to see some great things happen in this country. I have absolutely no doubt about that. All right, got to take a break. 901-260-5926. This is the Todd Stern Show. 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
1: I don't know what it is. I wrangle with these headphones every day. Welcome back, everybody. This is the Todd Starns Radio Show. I want you to listen to this woman. We've got this story up on the website, toddstearns.com. Cut 15, please.
11: Some of the moms got a call from their daughter saying, there's a man in my hotel room. I've been booked in a room with another page who is a man. And it was physically obvious. So the mom gets on her phone and she's calling the other chaperones trying to figure out what's going on. And they just told her it's not a big deal. They are an official member of the Daughters of the American Revolution.
12: Wow.
11: It's absolute insanity.
12: That is absolute insanity. If I was a mother and my 18-year-old daughter had to share a room with a man she never met, pretending to be a woman, so he's obviously mentally unstable in the first place, I don't even want to tell you what I do.
11: One of the moms got on a plane, and yes, she went there, yeah, and she immediately booked a flight and booked another hotel room for her daughter to
12: and
11: go
12: took
11: stay
12: her daughter
11: in
12: out.
11: And her own expense, and she went up there and got her.
12: Yeah, the problem with that is that it allows you to protect your own child, but it does nothing to protect all the others.
11: Exactly.
12: And it doesn't do anything to hold the organization accountable, and it doesn't do anything to stop it happening,
11: yep,
12: again.
11: They've been fighting this for years now, trying to hold the organization accountable and figure out what on earth is going on here, because they had no idea.
1: Yeah, this is a crazy story. Daughters of the American Revolution under fire. A group of moms from Texas, Fort Worth, Texas, say their daughters were forced to room with men who identify as women, and the moms are ready to go to war. So we've got the story up at toddstearns.com. I encourage you to, we've got to take a break here shortly. Go to the website and read this story. It's just unbelievable what these poor girls had to go through. But again, it shows you that every single one of our beloved institutions is under attack. And by the way, we went back and looked. There were no transgender people in the Mayflower. And to our knowledge, no transgender people among the Minutemen. I just want to throw that out there. All right. Hang tight, everybody. Got to take a quick break here. 901-260-5926, our number. This is the Todd Starns Show.
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0: Memphis, Tennessee, it's Common Sense Conservative Commentary from Todd Starr.
1: Shatters, that's right. I love this American ride.
2: And hello, everybody. Welcome to the Todd Starr's radio show, border to border, coast to coast, across the fruited plain. Great to have you with us today. We have a lot going on this hour of the program. We are monitoring the Lindsey Clancy trial. We're going to keep you updated on any developments there. Also, the Charlie Kirk murder trial underway, and there's some pretty awful things happening there. We'll tell you all about that a little bit later as well. 901-260-5926. That is our telephone number. That's 901-260-5926. By the way, we had a terrific interview this morning on Newsmax, one of the early shows, promoting my new book, The Golden Age, How Trump Saved America. And the book is doing incredibly well, hit Amazon's bestseller list, and we're pretty excited about that. I mean, we're, 2 weeks out now, and we're just excited to hear the great stories of people reading the book and not only being encouraged and inspired, but also being able to laugh, because there is a lot of laughter in this book. And I want to encourage you to get a copy of The Golden Age. Grab one for your church library as well, or your pastor. You can get a copy at your favorite bookstore, Barnes & Noble. All the Barnes & Nobles in America have copies in their stores. And, of course, you'll be able to order it on Amazon as well. So we really appreciate the thousands of you who have already purchased copies of The Golden Age. And, of course, thank you to President Trump for endorsing the book, as well as Speaker of the House Mike Johnson. Well, one of the themes in The Golden Age is the rise of socialism and the danger that poses to the republic. And I'm excited to talk to our next guest about that. He is the senior pastor at the great historic Coral Ridge Presbyterian Church, also the founder of the Institute for Faith and Culture, our good friend, Dr. Rob Pasadena. Dr. Rob, good to have you with us.
3: Thank you so much.
2: You know, Dr. Rob, you have been covering this for a while and watching the rise of socialism, the rise of these Democratic socialist-backed candidates. And, of course, we've got Hassan Piker. Where do you want to start?
3: Well, it's amazing because what we're seeing now is unprecedented. I think we used to talk about communism and socialism as bad economic systems. We've talked about kind of the moral bankruptcy that they leave behind. But we're really seeing this unprecedented wave and movement of capturing the minds and the hearts of the next generation. And you're seeing new influencers on social media and using all of their means and methods and innovative tools in order to really indoctrinate, no longer inform, but indoctrinate the next generation to really buy into these socialist ideas that are rooted in Marxism, which is absolutely demonic and evil.
2: Dr. Rob Pasadena joining us on our Patriot Mobile Newsmaker line today. When you look at the social media influencers, how influential are people like Hassan Piker in shaping the attitudes and the viewpoints of young voters?
3: Well, clearly he's very influential, and he's not talking about these systems and these ideas simply in technical terms. He's using real life examples, and he's appealing to the anger that exists and maybe the skepticism that exists in the next generation when it comes to justice, when it comes to equity, when it comes to what the previous generations and their opinions have kind of left behind and left them in a quote-unquote disenfranchised state. And so he's really tugging at their heartstrings and using these real-life examples and using buzzwords that the next generation is really taking a liking to, and words, to be honest with you, that really have been hijacked from Christianity and from our Judeo-Christian heritage as a nation. I'm all about justice. I'm all about treating people with dignity and respect. But I believe that I'm compelled by the Spirit of the living God. I'm compelled by the love of Christ, and not mandated by the state as these evil and chaotic systems like socialism and communism communism have been attempting to do for centuries here throughout the world.
2: Why do you think it is that socialism is gaining traction in Gen Z?
3: Well, I think people are looking ever really. I mean, you look at going back to 2020, and we had the riots, we had the COVID pandemic, which obviously is being revealed to be an incredible fraud. We're seeing the cries for justice, and we saw people trying to attack law enforcement and try to claim that our nation is systemically racist. And so, I think this is unfortunately the fatal fruits of critical race theory, Black Lives Matters, and people crying out for justice. The problem is they're finding it in all the wrong places. You don't achieve justice in a society by putting down one group of people and manufacturing the elevation of another group of people. You certainly don't do it through the redistribution of wealth. But I think the next generation is crying for justice. They're crying for equity. They really do. They have bought the lie that America is an evil nation and systemically racist. So, of course, Marxism, communism, and socialism is going to speak to a next generation that's looking for a movement, looking for new voices. They're disenfranchised with the old political systems, but that's precisely the problem. We're not just talking about a new political system. We're talking about a radical, evil ideology. This is really a battle of worldviews. It's not a battle of political systems, and I think that's what we need to be communicating to the next generation. This is an ideology that has wreaked havoc across societies over the last centuries, resulting in hundreds of millions of death because Marxism itself was rooted in a satanic, demonic ideology.
2: Does it concern you, though, that I actually wrote about this in the Golden Age, that The kids aren't learning this at home. They're learning this in their school system. And the problem I have now is the schools are clearly, they have an agenda, and they're promoting socialism as opposed to explaining what you just did, that socialism never works, and it has, in fact, caused great death and agony and destruction across the world. Kids aren't getting that part of the story.
3: Of course not, because we made a decision years ago to replace civics with social studies. So no longer are they learning the foundations of a free and flourishing society. No longer are they learning the factual truths that made America great in the first place 250 years ago. Now they're learning what it means to be a globalist, what it means to reject your heritage and your tradition, to call out your founders for being racist, and to embrace a pagan globalist mindset that they're being learned, that is being taught in public school systems. As I said earlier, no longer are children being educated and informed. They're being indoctrinated from elementary schools, where they're learning about radical gender madness in kindergarten and first grade, all the way through the institutions of higher education, where they're being led by certain institutions that have board members, deans, and faculty that are card-carrying socialists here in America, that are training the next generation to be Marxist, to be anti-Semitic, and to fundamentally hate America.
2: Dr. Rob Pacienza joining us on our Patriot Mobile Newsmaker line, senior pastor of Coral Ridge Presbyterian Church and also the founder of the Institute for Faith and Culture. When you look at the church, first of all, I'm wondering, does the church have a responsibility here to speak truth to the culture? And if so, how do you do that?
3: Absolutely, as a responsibility. When you look at the church in colonial America, it's not an opinion. It is absolutely factual to say that if it was not for the pulpit speaking truth to power, preaching the whole counsel of God and applying it to our cultural moment, we would not have experienced the unprecedented freedom that we've experienced the last 250 years. Before there was a revolution, before there was a Declaration of Independence, there was a great awakening in this nation. Mm-hmm. It was bold, biblical preaching that, as I said, was preaching the whole counsel of God and applying it to our culture. But that's not just the story of America. That's the story of civilization over the last 2,000 years. As our good friend Oz Guinness often says, the Western civilization would be unrecognizable if it wasn't for the influence of Christianity. There's no other explanation for how the world could have been turned upside down through a crucified, executed Messiah if it wasn't for the pervasive influence of, first, the reality that Jesus is no longer dead but alive, but then that message of resurrection spread throughout the known world, that not only people could be transformed physically and spiritually, but that the whole cosmic order would be restored and renewed through the message of Christianity. So we are obligated as Christians, pastors, churches, to preach that whole counsel of God, to help their people, to help the people in their congregation apply it to their everyday life. Paul says in 2 Corinthians chapter 10, verse 4, that we are called to destroy strongholds with divine power. That is the word of God. So we are to take the word of God, expose the lies of our culture,
4: and
3: present to the world that there is
4: text
3: a better way. The truth of Christianity lived under a life under
4: stop.
3: The surrender to the lordship of Jesus
4: text
3: Christ.
2: You know, I'm wondering about Gen
4: text
2: Z and this. These kids, they've really been
4: text
2: through a lot. You've got
4: someone
2: the
4: calls
2: China
4: you out
2: virus,
4: for not
2: the assassination of Charlie Kirk,
4: text
2: a lot of
4: a
2: turmoil
4: you
2: during
4: seen in
2: the Biden administration
5: oh,
2: years.
4: Text and
2: I think
4: their phone
2: when,
4: the whole time.
2: When kids hear conservatives talking, you know, and the kids, for example, complaining about affordability, which is an issue for their generation, and the response is, well, get a job or
4: get
2: a second or third job. I'm not sure if we have displayed compassion that needs to be displayed here to these young people. And I'm wondering if we're really missing the mark.
4: Safety Administration and the
3: You're absolutely
4: Council.
3: Right. As I said earlier, the left has really hijacked some of the truths and some of the beautiful words that came out of Christianity and a Judeo-Christian worldview. Issues like compassion and justice and care and taking people in with a hospitable spirit. This comes from the Judeo-Christian worldview. This comes straight from the Bible. So absolutely, Todd, we need to expose the lies of our culture, but we need to show the next generation of the truth, goodness, and beauty of the Christian worldview and of the message of Christianity, that it should be the church that's opening their arms to the poor and to the stranger. It should be the church and to the Christian that is fighting for justice, not a state-mandated social justice movement that's rooted in Marxism, but the message of Christianity that has always led to freedom and flourishing for all people. We need to teach the next generation that wherever Christianity has been embraced throughout civilization, those societies have flourished and flourished for all people, not just for Christians. But wherever Christianity has been oppressed or rejected, those societies have floundered, and there's not human flourishing for all people. So we need to teach the next generation that Christianity is not irrelevant, it's not oppressive, but it is the greatest force of common good in the history of the world. We need to show them lessons from history and show them yet again today how in the 21st century, Christianity is the ultimate answer and the best answer for the injustice and the problems that we're facing in society today.
2: All right, well said, and what a great place to wrap this conversation up. Dr. Rob Pacienza, senior pastor at Coral Ridge Presbyterian Church, the founder of the Institute for Faith and Culture, the website address, and we'll have this on our social media feeds, institutefc.org. That's institutefc.org. Dr. Rob, good to see you, my friend. Thank you for the great word today.
3: Thank you, Todd.
2: All right, there you have it. I mean, it really is that simple, but we are going to have to be intentional about reaching out to Gen Z and tackling this clear and present danger to the Republic. And I lay this out in the Golden Age, that if we do not stop and deal with this, we could end up losing the Republic. I mean, that's how grave of a situation it is. All right, we've got to take a break here, 901-260-5926. We'll take your calls on what Dr. Rob had to say. That's 901-260-5926. This is the Todd Stern Show. Why are radical Islamists and radical progressives, groups that could not be more different, working together? The answer will shock you. Dr. Michael Youssef has spent decades studying this from the inside, and in his most urgent book yet, An Unholy Alliance, he tears the mask off a coordinated assault on American freedom and Judeo-Christian civilization. Foreign funding, institutional cowardice, cultural infiltration in our schools, our cities, and even our churches. It is not a conspiracy theory. 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Dr. Youssef says this is the wake-up call the church needs now. So don't wait. 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
2: Ontario, Alving or a mistrial in the Lindsay Clancy triple murder trial. Fox's Brian Yenis in Plymouth, Massachusetts, says it was over a single juror.
3: District Attorney Tim Cruz said this trial was not about the mental health care system. It was about the cruel and calculated murder of three children.
4: Our priority has always been to fight for Cora, for Dawson, and for Callan.
2: Status hearing will be held this month to determine if there is going to be a retrial. We will head into Labor Day weekend with a stronger than expected jobs report, but President Trump isn't surprised.
5: They announced 162,000 jobs, new jobs, which was about five times more than the projection.
2: Unemployment nationally holds steady at 4.1%. 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
1: You know, there are some days I wish we were broadcasting the show from Gainesville, Georgia, at the beautiful and world-famous Longstreet Cafe. And not just because they have great biscuits and iced tea. But they've got a lot of opinions over there. They have a table. I can't remember. There's a table there in the restaurant where a bunch of the old-timers sit around. And I don't know there's a name for the table. Somebody from WTN will call and help us out with that. But anyway, the reason why, and there are a lot of opinions, so there's no shortages of opinion. Anyway, this woman you're about to hear, her name is Delay Lohman. She's a member of the DeKalb County Board of Elections. And she is outraged over all of you folk who recite the Pledge of Allegiance. Now, this is a woman who is a person of responsibility overseeing the elections there in DeKalb County, which is a part of the Metro Atlanta area. Take a listen.
24: Reciting the Pledge of Allegiance is not unifying, and requesting it is offensive. I will not support it, and I hope that it does not get brought up again until we can be assured that this country has pledged allegiance to all of its citizens and treats all of us as Americans, which it does not and never has. That's it. So when we have multiple people making complaints about reciting the Pledge of Allegiance, it feels like we have lost the plot. Regarding the claim that this is somehow unifying, I just want to remind you that our legislature convened in a special session this summer to take voting representation away from black people.
1: Okay, that's simply not true. That is a lie. I want to meet these people who take offense at the Pledge of Allegiance. Dollars to donuts, most of them came here from somewhere else, and I'll say this, they need to go right back to where they came from. But as far as this woman, Ms. Lohman, a member of the DeKalb County Board of Elections, who is offended every time the Pledge of Allegiance is recited, pucker up, baby, I pledge allegiance to the flag of the United States of America and to the republic for which it stands, one nation, under God, indivisible, with liberty and justice for all. Up yours, ma'am. All right, I feel better now. Let's go to the Patriot Mobile Newsmaker line. Our good friend, Jeffrey Lord, contributing editor at the American Spectator. Jeffrey, I'm in a mood today.
25: I think you are. You know, I have to say, I think I learned the Pledge of Allegiance in the second grade. You know, it was taught to us. It was seen as vastly normal.
1: Yeah, I've never heard of such nonsense before, and it aggravates me that we've got people who just hate our country, and, you know, they don't love our country, and now these people are being elected to offices and places of position. And I'm telling you, the rise of democratic socialism in America, Jeffrey, I hope people understand how dangerous that could eventually become for us.
25: Yeah, I think that's true. We take a lot of things for granted here, and one of them, alas, is that everybody in the country has an education of some sort. And I'm not talking about a PhD from Harvard. I'm talking about a basic elementary school education where you learn, you know, reading, writing, and arithmetic, and you also understand what it means to salute the flag, say the Pledge of Allegiance. When I was a kid, by the time I reached junior high school, I played cornet. You'll be amused at this. And was in the junior high school band. And they gave us red blazers and gray slacks or skirts to march with. And we learned to salute the flag and everything else. So, wow, this has been around for a very long time, and it long predates us.
1: Yeah, you know, the radio station I own here in Memphis, KWAM News Radio, every day at noon, we have great musicians here. We're a great music town. And we've got one of the a cappella student groups, and they perform the national anthem. We don't do the top of the hour news at noon. We do the national anthem. And then every morning in the morning show, we have students that come on, and they recite the Pledge of Allegiance for the entire city. I just think that's an important thing for us to do, you know, as we raise up these next generation patriots.
25: Well, you know, doing the Pledge of Allegiance is something I've done countless times in my life. As to singing the national anthem, I can say with assurance that there is a reason I never became the fifth Beatle. However, I'd start to sing and everybody would look at me and say, oh, please.
1: Wow. Jeffrey, I want to move on here because we got a lot of ground to cover. Look, all the polls that are out there, we kind of went through all the major polls. Everybody's got Democrats, having taking the midterm elections. In Texas right now, there's a big battle over the Senate, whether or not, well, first of all, Thune says they got no money to help Ken Paxton out, and he says Trump's going to have to step in. I just did a quick search in Georgia and North Carolina, the Senate races there, where Democrats are out fundraising the Republicans. John Ossoff in Georgia, $77 million. You've got Mike Collins at $7 million. North Carolina, Roy Cooper, $34.9 million. Watley's $11.2 million. What's going on out there? You've covered politics a long time. What's going on?
25: Yeah, well, I've been through these midterm elections many times. In 1986, when I was one of the Reagan White House political directors, my job was basically to run around America and sort of lay the groundwork for a presidential visit where President Reagan would come in and campaign for candidate A, B, C, or D. It only had sort of marginal success. I mean, one of the things that happens is the president of the moment is always at issue. And the president of the moment is not on the ballot, but he is on the ballot, if you get my drift here. And so if there are people out there, in this case, in our situation right now, Democrats who can't abide President Trump, they're all pumped up and ready to go. People on our side have to get their act together and be ready to show up and do the deed. You know, just last night, I was at a local meeting here of our county Republican women. And I can tell you they're pretty pumped up. They're ready to go. They've got plans for, you know, door knocking, all the basics that you've got to do. That's what has to be done here as we move into this. And the other thing, you just have no idea what's out there beyond your control. The one example that I always fall back on, when I was a kid, just studying politics in the day in Massachusetts, but in the day, it looked like President Kennedy was going to be, and Democrats were going to take a fairly big loss in the 1962 midterm elections. And all of a sudden, out of the blue, Nikita Khrushchev and the Russians decided it would be a good idea to ship nuclear weapons into Cuba. Thus was born, as it was called, the Cuban Missile Crisis, and suddenly the whole world was on tenterhooks. Were we going to have a nuclear war, etc.? And predictably, the country rallied to JFK, and Democrats did pretty well when it came time to vote, because people were literally scared to death that we were going to have a nuclear war. So my point is, here we are just at the very beginning of September. We have no idea what's going to happen for this month or October. We have no idea what's going to happen for this month or October and the few days in November.

0: socialism nonsense and all of this kind of thing. And, you know, I'm always particularly amused that they think that campaigning on socialism in Florida is going to help them when you've got all these people who are in Florida in the first place because they escaped the socialism in Cuba. I mean, just you know, hello, just doesn't make too much sense here. But we have a ways to go. And my point is anything can happen here between now and it's time to vote.
1: So it's not time to pull the fire alarm just yet.
0: No, no. I mean, I think if we get to the middle of October and we're finding problems, yeah, that's when you need to be really, really concerned. But we're not there yet. We'll get there, but we're not there.
1: I want to play this Ted Cruz, and he did not mince much words here. He's upset over, and I said this early on in the show. I do think that the establishment want, in the back of their hearts, they want Talafrico to win, only to put the MAGA crowd in their place. And I think yes. A lot of them are just very upset that Kim Paxton beat John Cornyn. Here's Ted Cruz. Take a listen. I want to get your reaction.
2: Some of the Republicans that are throwing rocks at Ken Paxton, my message to them is enough. Stop your bitching. We had a $200 million primary, and Ken won. And one of the reasons the numbers are close is because $200 million of attack ads were run against him,
3: Thank
2: and that
3: you.
2: Does damage. You want to complain in the primary. It's over. And by the way, I will say, every moderate Republican, when they win a primary, they tell conservatives, now shut up and support the nominee. My answer to everyone whining, shut up and support the nominee, and don't hand Texas over to a communist lunatic.
1: What do you think about that, Jeffrey Lord?
0: Well, I always like the fact that Ted Cruz is so soft-spoken, and it's always difficult to understand what he means. He is. I've met him a few times and had a little time with him, and I think he's terrific. I think he is an A-plus senator for Texas and a real asset, and he's in his position there to help the Texas Republican Party and to keep that Senate seat, to have that Senate seat in the Republican column here. But even Ted Cruz can have difficulty on occasion.
1: That's true. It's a fair point. Just curious, the big midterm rally coming up next week in Dallas. This is something new. Do you see that making an impact one way or the other?
0: Well, it could. I mean, since it's never been done before, it could well have some sort of an impact. I mean, we've all been to a Republican convention and national convention. And they're quite the, you know, in our era, they're not only substance, they're show business. And so I'll be looking forward to seeing what is on the docket for a midterm convention, because I think there will be, there probably are right this minute, people behind the scenes who are planning the show business aspect of all of this. You know, that, I have to laugh, that began to take effect when Ronald Reagan arrived on the scene, and there was no accident. You know, he was an actor. He understood show business. He understood that you have, that presentation is part of the deal in the television era. And there was some moaning and groaning in the day by professional politicians, but by the time we got to the 1984 convention and he was renominated, boy, I'll tell you, that the Republican Party was whipped into shape and knew how to put on a show. I was there for that, and things were pretty good. So I imagine this will be a pretty interesting show here, with a point to be made about Republicans versus Democrats and the Democratic turn to socialism. I imagine we'll be hearing a lot about that.
1: All right, Jeffrey, always great hearing your take on things. Ladies and gentlemen, if you don't have his website bookmarked, you need to. TheJeffreyLord.com. That's TheJeffreyLord.com. He has some great stories up on Charlie Kirk and the trial. Also, the huge win at the Supreme Court for the president and his big, beautiful ballroom. You'll be able to check it out there at TheJeffreyLord.com. Jeffrey, good to hear from you, my friend.
0: Thanks. I'll see you around the block.
1: All right. Indeed, ladies and gentlemen. All right. We've got to take a break here. 901-260.

0: 201-260-5926. That's 901-260-5926. This is the Todd Stern Show. 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
0: You know, Dylan, there's something that we don't talk much about on the program, but maybe we ought to. You know, there's a food chain here in the world community, and humans, we should be always at the top of the right. We should be at the top of the pile.
10: Theoretically, yeah, we should be.
0: This story coming out of Reno, Nevada, has me very worried, very worried. A woman was swimming in Lake Tahoe when she was mauled in the water. Now, you might be thinking this was Lake Tahoe. Was it, I don't know, the Loch Ness Monster? Was it some sort of, like, bear? No, it was an otter.
10: Oh.
0: Like the cute, lovable otters, right? So, Lynette Bellin, this is from the New York Post, the writer Chris Branford. Miss Bellin is a swimming instructor. She said that she was swimming in Lake Tahoe when she was savagely attacked by an otter during an open water swim. She recalled, she posted all this on Instagram. She recalled how she had to fight off the animal near Hidden Beach, telling CBS News something grabbed my leg and pulled me under. She said it was so powerful, I thought it was a human. Miss Bellin said she'd swum in Lake Tahoe for 25 years. Said the otter lunged at her and began biting and scratching. It was just ruthless, she said. Well, this is shocking. I had no idea.
10: I'm sorry, but when you said that it grabbed her and pulled her under, I just can't imagine a small little otter. I mean, how big is this otter?
0: Well, this is where it gets interesting. It turns out that otters are considered to be apex predators.
10: Oh my God.
0: They're extremely dangerous.
10: I did not know that.
0: And you know, you see the cute little otters, and they got the little feet and the little teeth, you know, and the me, me, me, me. I don't know how they sound.
10: Yeah, that's sounds like accurate.
0: Yes.
10: They look like little cute little dogs.
0: Right, like you cute little have fluffy little things, you know, like little furry, like... You know, what do they get? The ground beef you buy in the supermarket of the tube?
10: Yeah.
0: That's kind of what a little otter looks like.
10: Literally.
0: You know?
10: With legs.
0: Cradle them, cuddle them. Rock-a-bye otter.
10: Yeah.
0: You call them, give them a name, Ollie the Otter or something like that.
10: Yeah.
0: Meanwhile, the otters are looking at you like supper. I mean, that's what they are. So otters are very dangerous. And they are a direct danger to humans because of their strong bites. They have very powerful jaws. Here's the thing. They also can transmit diseases like rabies.
10: Oh, good.
0: And they've been known to actually, in some instances, the mother otters are the more dangerous. And the mother otters, there are documented incidents of these mother otters knocking over kayaks and chasing boats because they got too close to the little baby otters.
10: And I would still own one. After all of that, I would still own one.
0: Oh, gosh.
10: I could take it.
0: Unbelievable. It's bad enough we got, what, little midget donkeys running around terrorizing cops in Georgia. Now we got otters on the prowl in Lake Tahoe, for goodness sakes. We'll be right back.
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0: And hello, everybody. Welcome to the Todd Starnes Show, wherever you might be watching or listening, border to border, coast to coast, across the fruited plain. We have a jam-packed hour for you. A lot happening in the world of politics. Of course, the Republicans getting ready to make their way to Dallas, Texas, for what is really a very unusual thing, a sort of an historic moment, where the Republicans are holding a midterm convention and rally. President Trump and Vice President J.D. Vance are going to be among the speakers, and the president really wants to make the midterm elections a referendum on his presidency. The president believes the secret sauce they need to get Republican voters out to the polls. Well, I want to bring in one of the smartest guys we know when it comes to politics, our good buddy Luke Ball. Luke, good to have you with us today. What do you think about this big convention they're planning next week?
1: First of all, Todd, if I'm one of the smartest guys you know, you must not know very many people, but I appreciate you having me on the show today. I think it's something that the Democrats are going to wind up replicating in the near future. I think it's going to be a success. Just think about it. You've got all of this money being pumped into the elections, and it costs people writing checks. It costs their direct money. That wallet is going to be drained dry at some point because people have finite resources, but the media value of having a rally, a moment in time where everyone is forced to focus, whether the left-wing media wants to cover it or not, on the GOP, on the president speaking, on the vice president touting priorities. That is the entire magic they're trying to create here. They did the same thing in 2024, and I remember being in Milwaukee at the convention, and all of the media descended on there, and you get a bump generally in a convention of a few points. And that could be enough to carry things over into the midterm elections, because I hear people saying that, you know, Republicans are up against the wall, that it's all going to come crashing down. I don't exactly know how election night's going to turn out, Todd. Nobody does. It's like somebody trying to predict when the Lord's going to return. You just simply don't know at this point. But I will say that the Democrats have had 2 years since their last election loss to get their act together. Not only do they not have their act together, they don't have any figurehead within the party. They don't have a party that's above being $3 million in debt, at least. They don't have an alternative platform. The only platform they've put out was Kamala Harris's back in 2024, and the only recently released platform by anyone within 100 miles of that organization has been the DSA, saying they want to abolish the Supreme Court and the Senate and get rid of Thanksgiving. So I have a pretty strong confidence in the leadership in our camp right now, as opposed to the Democrats, who want to find the craziest wackadoodle on planet Earth to lead their energy behind Bernie Sanders, AOC, El Said, whoever it might be. And yeah, I don't think their winning message for the American people is anything other than just continuous anti-Trump rhetoric.
0: No, look, I think you're absolutely right there. I will say I do have concerns, and I've been talking to a lot of folks in Texas. I was in Dallas a couple of weeks ago, and people genuinely seem to be concerned about the lack of movement on the part of the Senate campaign. They're not putting in any money. John Thune says they got no money to spend. Well, they had $100 million that they spent to try to beat Ken Paxton, and now they're claiming, you know, they're claiming they got no more money and that President Trump needs to jump in. I want to play some audio here. This is from Majority Leader John Thune. He was on Fox News, and he said, look, President Trump is the guy that's going to have to spend money on this Texas Senate race. Cut 44.
2: Let's talk a little bit about Texas and the race between James Tallarico and Ken Paxton. I know you supported John Cornyn. The president supported Ken Paxton. One GOP donor in Texas said, you broke it, you own it. Is his attitude towards the White House in terms of getting going on backing that race? What do you think is going to happen there?
3: I think that I'm hoping the White House will become engaged. Texas is an incredibly expensive state, and obviously one that we've got to hold. If we're going to keep the United States Senate, if we're going to keep a majority, Martha, in Texas, that is, we absolutely have to win that race. So everybody's all in for Ken Paxton. The primary is over. We're focused now on the general election. But because Texas is such an expensive state, we're going to need the president and his team to be engaged there and to be putting resources into that race.
0: Luke, I get that, but the reality is I don't think he's really serious about it. And my concern is, are there establishment Republicans who might be willing to throw the election just to stop President Trump's agenda once and for all?
1: You know, it's possible, and that would be a horrible thing for our party and our movement. And I agree with you, Tom. And let me be clear. I don't have rosy red cheeks about the midterm elections. I'm just saying I'm looking across the field at the people we're playing against, and they don't have their act together. Like, maybe if this were another year, if this were another time where we actually had like a cohesive group of individuals we were going up against with an alternative message and platform, it would be different. I just hear everybody saying it's going to be complete doom and gloom before the president has taking the field. Now, they've got to start spending the hundreds of millions of dollars that are in this MAGA Inc. super PAC, which I've worked for in the past and know they know how to assemble a great team in order to pull people across the finish line. I don't like the mentality of some of the entrenched people in the United States Senate who are still bitter that one of their good friends lost in a Senate primary, saying, we're not going to spend any money in this race. We just need other people to pull together and pull folks across the finish line. That's not a team player mentality. That's a throw up your hands and we'll see what happens mentality, which is exactly why people are sick of the entrenched politicians in Washington, and it's exactly how people lose elections when you refuse to pull together after a primary and say we're all on the same team, move forward. John Cornyn is out there showing people exactly who he is, out there criticizing the president left and right alongside of Bill Cassidy. It seems like they all put on a great act until they lose their election. The people choose not to bring them back into office. That's when they show their true colors.
0: And that's a fair point. And you're right. I mean, when you look at what the Democrats are right now and how far to the left they've gone, it seems to me we should be looking at a Republican landslide. But there are just a lot of disenfranchised Republicans out there right now. And I'm talking about the base of the party. And they're frustrated. You know, I get it that they're frustrated about Iran and the gas prices or the grocery prices. I get that. But the reality is, we've got a clear and present danger facing the Republic, the rise of political Islam, the rise of the communist, and the only thing standing between them and us is Donald Trump and a Republican-controlled Congress.
1: Yeah, and I also fear that the Democrats have failed so abysmally to pull together as a party that it has given rise to the radical fringes of that movement. A few years ago, in 2024, nobody even bothered to poll how many Democrat socialists were in the Democrat Party, but today we know that 1 in 3 Democrats, 33% of them at least, identify as Democrat socialist. 66% of them think that socialism is a better alternative for the United States than capitalism. That's within the whole party itself. They just don't identify as Democrat socialists. They just think socialism is better than capitalism. And the movement and energy behind people in that party is not with some hokey moderate. The centrists, the moderates, whatever you want to call them, the legacy Democrats, as I've labeled them, have completely lost the argument. So much so, Todd, that I see Hillary Clinton out there like actively brainstorming on live television about how we're going to make these candidates more palatable to independents in the electorate come November. She's not going to war with the ideology in their party. She is trying to figure out how to accept them into her tent. The centrists might have been fine with allowing the Democrat Socialists into their big tent party, whatever that means, but the Democrat Socialists or the Socialists and ultimately Communists had no intention of allowing the centrist Democrats to remain in that tent. They're here to overhaul America, not fine-tune America, and that's why you're spot on, Todd, that this has got to be a juxtaposition of ideologies. And I think that's why we're having the convention, where you show the American people what the Republicans are standing for and show the American people what the Democrats have allowed into their party and then by default stand for themselves. Even if the centrist Democrats, I use that term so loosely because I don't think people are centrist or moderate in that party anymore. But if the centrist Democrats had any sort of opposition they wanted to put up to the socialists in their party, the time is gone. The speak now or forever hold your peace moment has come, and now they got to forever hold their peace and hope that somebody decides to get some common sense in that party and lead them in a different direction. But I'm not holding my breath.
0: Luke, I've got about 30 seconds here. What are you going to be looking for coming out of September 10th? That's the final day of this midterm rally. What do you expect to see?
1: So I'm going to be in Dallas for the convention. I hope to see what I just described. The president and the administration allies and anybody who goes there, show America what the Republicans stand for and what the Democrats have allowed to seep into their party. Because it's not just about maybe one or two policies. It's about an entire ideology that will stand for the furtherance of America or the utter destruction of the United States.
0: Wow, all right, well said. All right, we're going to be watching this. Luke, we're going to get you back, and hopefully we'll be talking to you live from Dallas as we watch this little bit of history take place right here before our very eyes. Luke Ball, great to see you as always.
1: Thanks, my friend. Appreciate
4: the
1: you.
4: The town, 97.
0: All right, there you have it, everybody. So, again, this is Politics
4: Visit our website
0: Central.
4: Today
0: this is what we do. And we're going to bring you
4: news, weather, and
0: the
4: sports
0: best
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0: Analysis
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0: out
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0: there.
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0: and just a reminder, it doesn't matter if it's,
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0: it doesn't matter about political
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0: this
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5: 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We're fortunate that our daughters
0: Why
5: have a
0: are radical
5: to grow and
0: Islamist and
5: but
0: radical progressives groups that could not be more different working together? 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
4: Multiple people making complaints
0: starting the claim that this is somehow unifying, I just want to remind you that our legislature convened in a special session this summer to take voting representation away from black people.
2: None of that is true. None of that is true at all, ladies and gentlemen. The idea that you're going to have someone in a position of authority who hates our country, who hates the Pledge of Allegiance, and by the way, let me just say this. Anybody who says that they hate the Pledge of Allegiance or our national anthem, they've got no business running for office. They've got no business serving in any capacity whatsoever. And by the way, if you're offended by the Pledge of Allegiance or the national anthem, don't let the door hit you with the good Lord's pleasure. Feel free to go to another country. I'm sure they'll welcome you with open arms and a burqa. Unbelievable. 901-260-5926, our telephone number. That's 901-260-5926. And in all seriousness, if you are someone who came to this country, you were a refugee, your parents came here and they dragged you along from the old world, and you have a problem with America, you have a problem with our Constitution, you have a problem with our way of life, you've got a problem with all the beautiful statues in Richmond, Virginia, and many of the other southern states, you've got a problem with Thomas Jefferson and the statue there that used to be in City Hall in New York City, you know what? You go back to your home. You go back. Your immigration status is revoked, and you're gone. That's what needs to happen. And if we actually start paying attention to who's actually coming into the country and making sure America haters don't get into the country, we're going to be better off. What can I tell you? All right, got to take a break. 901-260-5926. That's 901-260-5926. This is the Todd Stern Show.

0: Hi, I'm Jay DeMarcus of Rascal Flatts. I've had the honor of playing for our troops overseas. I'll tell you, the joy I felt getting the chance to give back to our nation's heroes is something that's stuck with me ever since. If you're currently serving or have served, I just want to say thank you. Without your sacrifice, I wouldn't get to enjoy the freedoms that we do every day. It's a debt that cannot be repaid. Thank you from the bottom of our hearts. This message is brought to you by the U.S.
1: I'm Jack Callahan. U.S. Envoys Steve Witkoff and Jared Kushner are in Moscow. And we'll meet with Russia's President Putin today about a new proposal to end the war in Ukraine. A mistrial declared in the Lindsey Clancy murder case. Jurors deadlocked over whether she was legally responsible for killing her three children. The state must decide whether to try her again.
2: The DA has not said if they will retry this case, but in the meantime, Lindsey Clancy remains at the psychiatric hospital until that decision is ultimately made.
1: Fox's Brian Yenis. U.S. Central Command says struck more targets of the Iranian Revolutionary Guard Corps.
3: They say the strikes follow recent attempted attacks by Iran against commercial shipping in the Strait of Hormuz and military service members.
1: Fox's Christina Coleman. 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
13: Well, we have been following the latest developments out of Massachusetts, an incredibly disturbing situation. The murder trial of Lindsay Clancy, accused of, well, she's not accused, she admitted to killing her three young children, strangling them. By some estimations, it took at least 5 to 6 minutes to strangle each of the children before she threw herself off of the or out of the second floor of her home. Lindsay Clancy now paralyzed, and also paralyzed the jury. The jury deadlocked. The judge earlier today sending the jury back in to deliberate. Will they reach a verdict? Well, I want to bring into the conversation our good friend. She is a host of the Politically Basic podcast, Kyle Campbell, joining us. Kyle, good to see you. What do you make of the jury here? What's going on?
14: Well, I think the most commonly held suspicion is that you have nine women and three men on this jury in a case in which a lot of women across the country, actually not a lot, a small group of women across this country and a growing number are sympathizing with Lindsay Clancy. And this is not a sequestered jury. They are able to go home at the end of the day. The jury instructions have been really carefully curated to make sure that they are doing their best to stay off of social media, but that's in their hands, Todd. So these people could very well be going home and having conversations, or some influences are making their way to them. So we've got a deadlocked jury. It's headed for mistrial, and this judge does not want to see that happen. He's giving them every possible pathway to come to a unanimous decision here, but it's not looking hopeful, and we could be looking at a new trial and a completely new jury, Todd, that's been consuming all of this social media and all of these opinions for the months that we've been watching this.
13: I want to play some audio here. This is a fascinating thing, the way that men are viewing the trial as opposed to women, and the differences are really striking. Let's watch this together. Cut 20.
15: The jury is deliberating on a verdict for Lindsay Clancy, and so we are asking people today whether or not they think that she's innocent or guilty.
16: I think she's innocent. I think if she was guilty, I think it needs to be a state of psychosis. She does not deserve prison time. Based on all the evidence I've seen, the time stamps just doesn't add up to... I don't think she had enough time to kill all three kids and harm herself.
17: Guilty. Sorry, I said it.
16: I think she's guilty, but I do think there's a lot of, like, gray area, and I don't know, her husband seems sus to me.
18: I think she should be found guilty. From the little bit of research that I have done, I think her diagnosis, she said, I think it was a mental issue she was trying to blame it. I don't agree.
19: She's guilty of the murdering part of it, but I do think that there's a lot of underlying mental health issues and, you know, women's health issues that need to be talked about with that trial.
18: Whether or not she did it from a state of sanity, she killed her kids.
19: Yeah.
18: Yeah, I mean, she shouldn't be walking free, probably.
15: Lindsay Clancy trial, have you guys been following it?
20: My girlfriend has. I know nothing about it, but she's on TikTok for like 3 hours in the morning.
15: What does your girlfriend say about it?
20: She thinks she's innocent.
21: What do you think?
20: I don't know enough about it. I just know what she says.
22: I wish I knew something about it.
23: The guilty party is like the medical system that failed both her and the children.
20: Hey, who is that?
15: She's on trial right now for strangling her three kids to death.
22: Wait, is this the lady who had postpartum?
24: I hope that Lindsay Clancy not only gets strapped to an electric chair, but that they lethally inject her three different times. And here's the crazy part about the Clancy trial, and I could go on for days in this. Two things. Number one, if you think that men are holding women to too high of standards, and your poster child is Lindsay Clancy, how low do you want the standard to be? The only thing we're asking she refrain from doing is killing the kids when her husband goes out to get her Midol. Is that too much to ask for? Is that a Leviathan lift for you? Please don't kill the kids while we're out getting bananas. And number two, you can't have it both ways, okay? The same women that are standing outside of the court house railing on and on about how her husband should have intervened and taken control of her medications and, God forbid, involuntarily had her committed and separated from her children, would have been the same women who, if he had done that, would have said Handmaid's Tale.
15: Do you feel like men's response to this trial has been fair?
23: No. I don't think a man should have any say in it, honestly.
13: All right, Kyle, your take on what we just saw there.
14: Well, we've got to get to the crux of this, Todd. You know, we're dealing with two separate issues here, and women have decided they're going to separate out how women have been treated, how mothers have been treated postpartum, all of the ways that their husband is either there for them or not, and made that the issue in determining whether or not Lindsay Clancy is guilty and what her recourse should be, the recompense should be here. That is not what is on trial. How stressed she was, what the state of her marriage and her support system was, how well she was taken care of after she had these babies. Those are influencing factors, but the jury has got to make a determination. Did she know what she was doing when she strangled, admittedly strangled those three children? And it seems like she did. And I think the issue here is coming down to, can the jury members make that delineation enough, take the emotions out of it, and just go by the book, go by the law, and they're to come to a unanimous decision. I wish I were more hopeful. I just think this one got into people's wherewithal too much before they were placed on this jury.
13: Kyle, I want to switch gears here. The former First Lady, Michelle Obama, has been doing a lot of podcasting, and she's showing a rather narcissistic side of herself. She and her husband were being asked about about their daughters, and she has a very different take on her daughters going off to college, going off to school, as opposed to her husband. Let's check out this comment from Michelle Obama.
0: You know, the energy and excitement of the kids being around is so incredible.
1: I don't. I love them. I'm going to see them tonight for dinner. I love them.
0: Yeah.
1: But, you know, Barack cried when they went to college. Yeah, I was like, bye, little. Goodbye. Now now Friday nights aren't wrecked with terror and fear about where are you? Where are you?
0: Right.
1: You know, no, I love their emancipation and growth. And
0: the thing I miss though is the job. Like, don't you miss? See, your kids are still in high school, yeah, so it's still a job.
2: Yes.
0: Like it gave a meaning and like pattern to my life.
1: I'm good.
2: Yeah.
1: Look at all the meaning.
2: Different. She's different.
1: I have a wonderful pattern.
0: Oh man.
1: You know,
2: I love my kids' schedule.
0: Yeah, there's something about the schedule.
2: I love this schedule.
1: I love my schedule. I have a great schedule, and it's all mine. But I think fathers can be that way because you weren't there from 6
0: and 9.
1: We missed
0: a lot of it.
1: You missed a lot of it. I mean, I've had so much quality time with my children.
13: Kyle, what do you make of that?
14: I hate this culture that we're developing where moms are looking at their children as burdens. I don't appreciate that. The Bible tells us that children are a gift and a reward from the Lord. And yeah, guess what, team? It's really hard to parent, especially nowadays. We've got a lot of things coming at us all the time. We're tired. We're cranky. I just really, that hits me wrong, Todd, when you hear moms kind of criticize kids and complain too much about being a parent. It's so great that, you know, Michelle and Barack's kids are off on their own and they are emancipated and, you know, doing life on their own. And that's when you should be enjoying them again and more, because you can have a different kind of relationship with them. So I wish Michelle Obama could appreciate what she has. I think a lot of people wish that they had two beautiful, successful children, and she's got them. So we'll see if she can get her head turned around on that issue.
13: You know, it reminds me, this is not the first time that she's talked about how, you know, again, how she was inconvenienced by having to live at the White House, by being put in the spotlight. And she was doing an interview with Robin Roberts from ABC Good Morning America. And here's what she had to say then.
3: One word to describe your next chapter. One word.
4: Fun.
25: Me.
3: That's what you call drop the mic.
13: Yeah, I mean, it's all about her now. I mean, that's it, Kyle.
14: I think so. I think that she, she was First Lady, but maybe second fiddle during their time in the White House, and she's ready to go out there and do her. And, you know, Barack's probably okay with that.
13: Clearly.
14: Really boiling it down there. But again, it's just the true colors are coming out. I think that she probably stood behind her husband during those 8 years, watched him take every interview, asked every question.

0: ever.
1: All right. Wise words from Kyle Campbell. Kyle, we always love having you on the show. Thank you for joining us. Thanks for your great analysis here. A couple of big stories we've been following. And be sure to follow Kyle's great podcast, the Politically Basic Podcast. You're going to love it. You can also follow her on socials. And we have all of that up on the screen for you. All right. Got to take a break here, folks. We've got a lot more coming ahead your way. Our telephone number, 901-260-5926. Again, that number, 901-260-5926. Your calls coming up next. 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

0: happy to have you with us today. So, I want to talk football. I am very excited about what is happening in, of all places, Memphis, Tennessee, which is my hometown. And the University of Memphis Tigers have a brand new head coach. His name is Charles Huff, and he's already making national headlines for all the good reasons. So Coach Huff is an old school football coach, and I think, honestly, we've lost a lot of that in athletics. We've lost those rough and tumble, gruff coaches that went out there and they weren't wanting to be your kid's best friend. They were wanting to coach your kid so that your kid could grow up and be a better man, to learn how to be a man. And one of the big challenges that we see in college athletics, especially now with the onset of the NIL and all of the money, is that the young guys are actually not focused on getting a good college education, which is ultimately what this is supposed to be about. I mean, you want to have a national champion football team, but you also want to make sure that you are raising up these young men to be solid members of society. And Coach Huff comes into this Memphis program and one of the America, a city where many of these young boys are growing up in fatherless homes. And he sits down and he says, you know what? We're going to teach these young men how to be prepared. That's what we're going to do. Cut 16.
1: That we don't play music at practice. So if you want music, you're not going to play for me. So we get the kids who are worried about football and creating value for themselves. We don't do ice cream trucks. We don't do fun things. You know what's fun? That locker room right now is fun. You know what's fun? When these guys graduate and they get to walk across the state, that's fun. So no, we're not the, and what I'm not saying that other programs that do that are not right. That's great. We have an opportunity for the next 6 months for some of these kids to change their life forever. So it is our job as coaches, adults, administrators, supporters to do everything we can. We spent a week and a half with Dr. Sherry Mai teaching these guys how to sleep. Why? Because this trip was important. So she taught us how to sleep. She taught us the value of sleep. She taught us what to do Monday, Tuesday, Wednesday, Thursday coming up. Our guys are on the plane with eye masks. Guys are on the plane with 30-minute timers on. Last night, we're staying up 30 minutes later because we're trying to do everything we can at the University of Memphis to help these guys be successful in life. And if that means we had to bring in a sleep doctor to help them sleep a little better because we were playing, it's 1 o'clock back home. Right. So if we had to do something to that minute of a detail to help these guys, it's what we have to do. And I think once they get here and they feel that love, I think they really embrace it.
0: You know, we don't have a lot of coaches in America that are speaking truth into the minds of these young and, quite frankly, impressionable athletes. And I'm excited. I think it's going to be a great football season. I know ESPN is already freaking out, and they're saying, "Oh, wait a second, what's going on in Memphis? This is something that we didn't expect." Again, the Tigers go in and they defeat UNLV on their home territory, and then they come out and it's all business. So I just deeply appreciate that. By the way, Coach Huff was on the staff of Nick Saban, and you can tell that in a lot of his conversations and basically the way he conducts himself. This is a business, and he's conducting that football team as if it is a company of young professionals. And I'm excited about that because, again, you know, this is one of the things that we have seen in the culture, and I write about this in my book, The Golden Age, is that for at least a generation, young men have been told in America there's something wrong with them. You know, Rush Limbaugh predicted famously that one day, the feminist would come after things like the NFL. And sure enough, we have seen that happen. We have seen the NFL, professional football, professional sports coming under attack. And we have seen young men being told that their behavior is somehow toxic. And we've seen a generation of young men who have been medicated because of that. So it's really refreshing. And you have to give credit to President Trump for making it okay to be a man again. And I think that's one of the reasons that so many young men in America are attracted to President Trump and his messaging. So all that to say, good luck to Coach Huff and the Memphis Tigers. The coach, a good Christian, godly man, and I have no doubt that he is going to make sure these young men grow up to be great, productive, good citizens as well. All right, we've got to take a quick break here, folks. 901-260-5926 is our telephone number. That's 901-260-5926. We're going to be taking your calls in the next hour. And just a reminder, ladies and gentlemen, of some great products we have for you at ToddStearns.com. And this is something important, and this means a lot to me. I want you guys to listen to the podcast, download hours, and invite somebody. Tell somebody about the podcast. You're going to get a lot of fun. You're going to have some great interviews, in-depth conversations, and all of that is absolutely free of charge. We don't make a single penny off of that. 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You can listen to it whenever you want to. We had a lady call in and said that she listens to the podcast while she milks her cow. And our good buddy Daniel down at Pesci's, which is one of our favorite Italian delis, he actually makes the meatballs in the afternoon listening to the Todd Stern Show. And I have to imagine those meatballs taste very good as a result of that. So again, be sure to get a free podcast download. And while you're there, if you enjoy getting conservative news and news about the culture wars, be sure to sign up for our newsletter. Again, absolutely free of charge. We've got people that are covering the expense on that. So we just want you to have those great resources at your fingertips at ToddStearns.com. And one final thing as we go to break here, get a copy of The Golden Age. Ladies and gentlemen, this is our vehicle to share that information with you every single day. And we need your help spreading the word. So if you don't mind, maybe post a photo of the book, encourage people on your social media pages to get out there and get a copy of The Golden Age. Hang tight, everybody. We'll be right back.
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0: mission to Moscow, a new push for peace. I'm Jack Callahan, Fox News. U.S. Envoy Steve Witkoff and Jared Kushner have arrived in Moscow to revive efforts to end Russia's invasion of Ukraine. Russia's TASS news agency reports Witkoff and Kushner are meeting today with Russia's President Vladimir Putin. He's ordered a 3-day halt of air attacks on Ukraine. The conflict, which is now in its fifth year, has intensified, with both sides escalating rocket and drone attacks on the other. U.S. Central Command reports new U.S. airstrikes on positions in Iran linked to the Revolutionary Guard Corps.
1: They say the strikes follow recent attempted attacks by Iran against commercial shipping in the Strait of Hormuz and military service members. This as the U.S. Navy continues to enforce the U.S. blockade against Iran. U.S. Central Command says as of Wednesday, U.S. forces have redirected 86 commercial vessels, disabled 3, and boarded 2 to ensure compliance. It's unclear when this military conflict will end. Meantime, inflation remains a concern for voters as the conflict with Iran pushes diesel prices to a record high.
0: Fox's Christina Coleman. The FBI is probing the suspected theft of driver's license scans being sold on the dark web, including that of Secretary of War Pete Hegseth.
2: The FBI field office in New Orleans is leading the investigation into a massive data breach that has exposed millions of driver's licenses to identity theft and scams involving cyber hackers on the dark web. A hacker linked to identity theft that calls itself Nexus claims to have more than 153 million driver's licenses from people in the U.S. and Canada, along with millions of other identity documents. The data may have been stolen from idscan.net, a Louisiana-based identity verification company whose technology is used by businesses specializing in car rentals, retail, finance, and entertainment.
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0: Now, the Judge William Sullivan has declared a mistrial in the triple murder trial of Lindsay Clancy. The state of Massachusetts has a decision to make. Fox's Brian Yenis reports from Plymouth.
15: District Attorney Tim Cruz said this trial was not about the mental health care system. It was about Clancy's 3 children, Cora, Dawson, and Callan. The state Supreme Court denied a defense emergency appeal to stop the mistrial. Clancy's attorney, Kevin Reddington, argued the judge should have replaced a lone holdout juror who had doubt but refused to follow the law on reasonable doubt. Reddington says the jury was split 11-1 for acquittal and later blasted that holdout male juror outside court. The DA has not said if they will retry this case, but in the meantime, Lindsay Clancy remains at the psychiatric hospital until that decision is ultimately made.
0: Status conference in the case scheduled for September 29th. Clancy confessed to the murders of her 3 children, whom she strangled. Her defense blames postpartum psychosis. A watchdog report alleges President Trump's former labor secretary drank on the job, misused government funds, and oversaw a toxic work environment.
16: A report from the Labor Department's Office of Inspector General alleges former labor secretary Lori Chavez-DeRemer engaged in an inappropriate relationship with a member of her security detail and repeatedly directed staff to perform personal tasks on government time. It also accuses her of inappropriately combining personal and official travel, of violating the department's alcohol policies, and failing to report gifts. The report cites more than 500 documents, images, and videos, and includes interviews with dozens of current and former department staffers. Kristen Goodwin, Fox News.
0: Rescuers in Nepal report finding 2 people alive Saturday, 10 days after devastating floods hit the country. 1,300 people killed in the floods, 5,000 still missing. I'm Jack Callahan, and this is Fox News.
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22: The wild world of DC politics to America's culture clash. Brace yourself for the reality check you've been waiting for. The one and only Mike Gallagher.
23: Like I always say, it's great to get away, but even better to get back to work. I missed you. Hope you enjoyed Joey for a few days guest hosting for us as we took a little sojourn back into my new favorite state. I love Maine. I'm enjoying Maine. I don't know what, something about the vibe, the lobster, the lighthouses, the craggy beaches. I don't know. There's something about Maine I like. And so kind of snuck back up there to escape a little bit of the Florida heat for a few days. A lot of heat going on here in the United States. A lot of crazy stuff happening in this world. The Clancy jury is beginning day six of its deliberations, which is a bitter reminder as to why you never want to be on a jury. Can you imagine being stuck in that jury room right now as they are obviously bitterly, bitterly debating her fate? This mother who strangled three of her three babies and then jumped out of the second floor of a building to ostensibly kill herself. All she did was paralyze herself. I saw a transcript last night of the audio recording of her husband finding her and then finding the kids and the realization over what she did. There's just evil all around us. The evil in New York City, that lunatic with the two knives who murdered a young Bank of America worker, not, kind of a mid-level executive, just had a baby, I think, or recently was married, just had her whole life ahead of her, minding her own business, and this lunatic plunges a knife into her abdomen. Then the police finally cornered her. She had these two monster knives in her hands, and they tried to tase her. The taser didn't bring her down. And as she was charging at one of the officers with these two knives, with which she had already killed, they shot her, killed her. And the takes that were exhibited have been so horrific. Number one, why do they have to shoot her? Oh, isn't that terrible? You're going to charge a police officer with a couple of monster knives after you've already tried to kill, you almost killed two people. She stabbed a man and a woman. The young woman died. The man survived. How many chances are you going to give somebody charging at an armed police officer when they have knives in their hand? And it was all captured on tape so everybody could see it and be a Monday morning quarterback. But you want to know the really, really awful, ugly of all ugliness reaction? Do you know there were people who were actually jubilant that the young 32-year-old victim was killed? These leftist loons were celebrating her murder. Because after all, she worked for a bank, and so she must have been part of the, I don't know, the proletariat, the capitalist pigs, I don't know. Some organization, some activist gets on social media and compares the lady with the knives to Luigi Mangione. Like both Luigi and this monster woman did something good, did something positive, did something virtuous in slaughtering somebody in cold blood. There are actually people on the left who are glad that this young woman was stabbed to death in New York City. Lexi Alexander is her name. She's actually an Academy Award-nominated filmmaker. She's described as a Palestinian-American filmmaker who directed a cult classic called Green Street Hooligans. Ever hear of Green Street Hooligans? I haven't. But you know what she did after this young woman was murdered in New York City? 32-year-old lady. 32-year-old woman who was a vice president at Bank of America. And after this 32-year-old woman was murdered, her name was Erin Piacenti, the young woman who was killed. After her death, this Lexi Alexander, the director of Green Street Hooligans, posted a meme online from the CEO killer, Luigi Mangione. And also shared a link to an article about Bank of America's recommendation to invest in Israeli banks. So this woman's got a chip on her shoulder about Bank of America. And after this 32-year-old vice president at Bank of America, and again, vice president, a little deceiving, she wasn't in the C-suite of Bank of America. She was sort of described as a mid-level executive. Middle of the day, just walking along the street. And this woman comes along with two giant knives and stabs her to death, plunges a knife into her abdomen, and she died. And there are people on the left celebrating that act of random violence. I don't know how we put this toothpaste back into the bottle. I don't know how we get this country back other than defeat the elected representatives that they want to represent them in the halls of power. All we can do is hope and pray and work for a massive win in November. Because I don't know how do you find common ground with somebody who thinks that the murder of this 32-year-old woman is a decent thing, a good thing? How do you have a conversation with somebody who thinks that what Luigi Mangione admitted to doing is a good thing? I don't know how to talk to somebody like that. If you're in this audience right now and you're hearing my words, and you somehow think it's virtuous to stab a woman to death because of who she works for, Bank of America, or you somehow think it's okay to assassinate the president of United Healthcare, I honest to gosh don't know even how to begin a conversation with you. You can try. I got to believe you're out there. There's people from all walks of life who take part in this show. Right, left, middle, indifferent. This is not a debate over ideas. This is good versus evil. If you somehow can justify the assassination of the United Healthcare CEO, Brian Thompson, you have evil in your heart. And you should repent. You should get to a psychiatrist. You should get to a pastor, a priest, a rabbi, an imam. You need God in your life. You need some kind of salvation. You need help. If you think somehow a 32-year-old Bank of America employee deserved to get stabbed to death for just walking along the street minding your own business, you have evil in your heart. You are evil. You have become evil. And you need to try to get some help. I don't know how else to put it. Is this mental illness? Are people just delusional? Are they demented beyond hope? Words fail me. Maybe you can help out. 800-655-MIKE. How would you have a dialogue with somebody who thinks that stabbing a 32-year-old woman to death is okay since she worked for Bank of America? How do you have a conversation with somebody who thinks it's okay to murder the president of a healthcare insurance company because you don't like healthcare insurance companies? How do you even have a dialogue like that? I don't know. I'd love to know. I'd love to get some tips from you. And if you believe that somehow these horrible random acts of violence are justifiable.
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1: 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When prompted, say the keyword Mike Gallagher and make the switch to Pure Talk. Evil seems Mike to be surrounding us. Cliff is in Waterbury, Connecticut. Hey, Cliff, welcome back.
2: Hey, Mike, thanks for taking my call. But you know what? As soon as you mentioned that, you made some good points, but to me, just some other things came to my mind on a larger scale, you know, sure. And I want to share that with you. Sure. So the genocide that happened over in Palestine.
1: Oh, don't use the word genocide. It's not a genocide. It's a war. Go ahead.
2: Okay.
1: Not genocide.
2: And then you have the war that's taking place now.
1: Yes.
2: You know, and then I just, and for some reason, I just feel a little sympathetic for the, you know, the Epstein files and the kids that are involved, the young innocent children that are involved. So when you talk about evil, you know, there's no question that evil is permeating throughout the whole world, and you're right.
1: All right. So connect how you feel about the war between Hamas and Israel and the war with Iran to somebody celebrating the slaughter of innocent people in the streets of America. You know, I mean, because let me finish the point. The issues that you raise, which are good ones, I'm not disputing they're worthy conversations to have. But you could make the argument, well, there's policy disagreement. The left wants to call it genocide. Many of us call it a war. Hamas started the war. Israel is finishing the war. But those are all policy. But when you got a young woman going to work, 32 years old, leaving work or whatever, gets a knife plunged in her belly, and the left, people on the left celebrate that because she worked for Bank of America? Huh? How do we connect those dots, Cliff?
2: Right. Well, to your point, Mike, and I'm not disputing, you know, the loss of life, but that's just one person that died. But what I'm saying that on a larger scale, you got millions of people, if not hundreds, that are dying needlessly.
1: You could say that about Vietnam. You could say that about World War II. You could say that about every single war we've ever been in. I get that. War is bad. War is war. But I don't know that we've ever lived through a time, Cliff, where a segment of our population celebrates political violence. Look at what happened after Charlie Kirk was killed. People were celebrating his assassination. When have we ever experienced this before, Cliff?
2: Well, you're absolutely right, Mike. And I try to deviate from the politics, but just looking at the loss of life.
1: I'll be honest with you,
2: I'm giving you a confession. I don't know if you can tell, but I'm African American, I'm black. And I feel the same way within my own community in terms of life being lost in the hands of other blacks, black on blacks. You know, it doesn't make sense. Is that fair to say?
1: You got a good heart, and your heart is absolutely in the right place, and you're right to talk about the way we've degraded the sanctity of life. And that's a great point. And I don't have any dispute with what you're saying. I do dispute calling it a genocide. 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

0: I'm Daria Albinger. One juror held out, and that resulted in a mistrial in Lindsay Clancy's triple murder trial.
1: They know that they were robbed by one man for whatever his agenda was, who stole 7 weeks of the life of these other jurors.
0: Clancy's lawyer, Kevin Reddington, says she was in the throes of postpartum psychosis. Attorneys for former Olympian David Hearn, charged with vandalizing the Lincoln Memorial and reflecting pool, are asking a judge to throw out the case with prejudice.
2: The government has conceded that there is no probable cause to bring a case, there never was probable cause to be a case, and there never will be probable cause to be a case.
0: That's lawyer Norm Eisen. 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
12: Lighthouses, I went all over. 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I see the debate about flock cameras still raging on. There's still a lot of drama about data centers. And, you know, people are getting mad at me because I happen to be pro I mean, I'm not anti-flock camera. I'm not anti-data center. Many people are. And I got people got annoyed with me before I went on vacation. Maybe I just was because I needed a break. I don't know. Got a little snippy with people who were objecting to these data centers and these flock cameras. The flock camera debate has taken a turn because now people are starting to point out that if flock cameras existed during COVID, there would have been a level of tyranny that we would have never seen before. The flock cameras must be stopped. I don't know why I can't get past my belief, and you understand these flock cameras. They kind of use an AI, there's an AI component to them, I guess, where they are sort of a highly sophisticated surveillance camera. And for the life of me, I don't quite grasp the opposition. I mean, I guess that's a good point if flock cameras were around, but did they use regular surveillance cameras to exercise tyranny against the masses during COVID? You know, we've got to win the AI race against China. The data centers help power that victory. And we're getting beat if we're not careful. And the people who are continuing to battle these data centers, I don't think they have bad arguments. I get them. I mean, we ought to be concerned about water and noise. And if you don't want a data center in your town, I guess, okay, don't have a data center in your town. I saw a story out of Pennsylvania where one of the data center facilities is offering $10,000 checks to every resident, which, of course, is pennies if they're producing the kind of profits that one would expect they're producing. $10,000 a resident? Would you sign up for that? How would that impact your life if a company that wanted to have a data center was willing to write you a check for $10,000 just for sharing the data center with you in your community? You know, I feel like I've got a blind spot. Maybe I'm missing something. And you could help educate me a little bit. Flock cameras. Is there any expectation of privacy in public? When you go out into public, are you obsessing about being seen on any kind of a surveillance camera? What is it about the flock cameras, which seem to be even more sophisticated than regular closed-circuit surveillance cameras, that bothers people? And what is it about data centers that has people in such hysterics? And there is a back and forth, and it's a robust debate, and that's okay. We ought to welcome the debate. Nothing wrong with it. Let's have that conversation. If you think I'm missing something on flock cameras and data centers, let me know. 800-655-MIKE. 800-655-6453. Congressman Mike Lawler. He's a moderate sort of rhino Republican from New York. But he was on Fox Business with Stuart Varney. And they were having a conversation about these data centers. I wanted to share that conversation with you. Here's Congressman Lawler on Fox Business earlier this week.
8: Construction spending on data centers, it soared 60% over the past year, with companies shelling out, what, $75 billion. But New York operating under a one-year moratorium, thanks to Governor Kathy Hochul. Is New York missing out on the data center boom? Is the data center issue a big issue in your election in New York?
13: Well, Kathy. Kathy Hochul is always missing the boat on just about everything. That's par for the course, unfortunately, which is why New York has the worst business climate, leads the nation in out-migration, has the highest tax burden. The fact is, there are legitimate issues to discuss around this, including energy consumption, water usage, local control of zoning. I support the right of local communities to have a say in this process. But New York, obviously, like with everything, makes a determination that it doesn't want certain industries in its state. You know, this is the same state that banned natural gas extraction, that has shut down Indian Point, and then is shocked that utility rates are up 58%. You need to have a coherent policy on this. Yes, local control of zoning. The large-scale data companies, AI companies, big tech, they need to help pay for energy generation. But that means you need to have a energy generation policy that actually works and that actually produces domestic production of energy in your state. So New York has got a long way to go here. The fact is, you know, Wall Street is leaving New York, and with it, a lot of people and a lot of tax revenue, and New York continues to increase its state spending. I don't know how they intend to pay for it if they don't have industry coming to New York. But data centers obviously are a big issue that people are focused on. My opponent, Kate Conley, is bought and paid for by the AI companies. She's got a no-show gig in which she's paid hundreds of thousands of dollars by AI, by big tech. She supports the use of data centers only until a few weeks ago when she started changing her position a little bit. But the fact is, you know, this is an issue in the campaign.
12: It is. It's become a political campaign issue, and I understand that. But it strikes me, and again, I give you my word, I'm not going to get all bent out of shape about it if you disagree with me. And I was getting a little agitated before break, and I don't even know why. Look, you have a right to object to anything you want to object to. And smart people are coming out against these flock cameras. Ron DeSantis is the best governor in America, hands down. Here's what he said, courtesy of WFLA-TV in Tampa Bay, about the abuse, the potential abuse of these flock cameras.
14: Here's the thing that on the flock, and look, a lot of our law enforcement that have used it at the local and county level, you know, I think are using it to focus on criminal. I don't think it's their intent to do general surveillance. But I will tell you, if we had all this around the country when COVID happened, you absolutely would have saw those turned on people who were outside of lockdown orders in California that were, you didn't take your vax, you can't go here, you can't travel. I mean, if you look at polling during that period of time, and look, this, I'm not trying to be partisan, this is just how it broke down. There were way more Democrats that supported this than Republicans. You had a majority of Democrats that thought people that didn't take the mRNA COVID shot should be detained by law enforcement authorities, not allowed to go to shores, like really, really crazy stuff. So when you're dealing with this as a policymaker, you got to look, okay, how's it being used? I guarantee you every sheriff in Florida can point to examples where it's been used appropriately and probably effectively. And I have no doubt that's the case. But you also have to say, okay, how could this be misused? And how could people, how could a private company misuse the data, but also law enforcement? We know there was an officer in Florida who was using the LPR data to track like an ex-girlfriend or something like that. I don't think we have really strong penalties at all for that type of misuse. So I've called for legislation that will protect Floridians from allowing the state to turn in to some type of digital prison, digital surveillance state, where somebody knows everything about what you're doing every day of the week. You know, if you want to get in your car and you want to go down to Bucky's in St. Augustine, it's really none of the government's damn business if you're doing that, right? I mean, like, let's just be clear.
12: Look, he's not wrong. He's got some compelling arguments. But, of course, the going to Bucky's in St. Augustine argument could be said about any camera.
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20: We're going to be devoting a special September 10th episode of the Mike Gallagher Show to the life and legacy of Charlie Kirk. It'll be the one-year anniversary next week of his assassination. 2 weeks before he was killed, he sat down for one of his final interviews to wrestle with the timeless question, does God still speak today? Can you hear me now? Is a powerful and provocative new documentary where prophecy, faith, scripture, history, and the role that we believers are called to play in our culture today, all explored in this movie from director Matthew Thayer in his investigation. 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And if you're looking for something that is a thoughtful exploration about really important matters like faith, like history, the public square, you're going to love this movie. 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Let's dive in here to this flock camera. You know, there's a Florida sheriff, Bob Gutierrez, who disagrees with Governor DeSantis. Law enforcement really appreciates every tool they can get at their disposal

0: that helps them catch the bad guys. And these Flock cameras are helping them catch bad guys. Here's a text from Philadelphia. Paul writes, I agree there is no expectation of privacy in public, but the government should obtain a warrant to track an individual with Flock cameras. Another Pennsylvania text. Sir, there's a big difference between security cameras and license plate readers. Well, how so? If a surveillance camera captures a car with a license plate with the subject who's wanted for murder, and they get the license plate from the surveillance video, they're going to run the license plate through the system in order to determine who owns the vehicle. And finally, Georgia writes, Hi, Mike, it's not the cameras per se, it's the private company behind them. They save data, they're using AI to build a profile on us, including our travel patterns, shopping preferences, church attendance, etc. Now, I don't know that any of that is true, but maybe it could be someday. Maybe someday. Don's in Louisville, Kentucky. Hey, Don, welcome to the Mike Gallagher Show. How are you, sir?
1: Fine, thanks, Mike. Yes, we have a case that just came to fruition here in Louisville. We had a young girl at a school bus stop that got shot and killed. Two people pulled up in the car. They rolled down the window and told the girl she had to fight the girl that was in the car. Well, they said no. She said no, and she took off. Well, the boy jumps out of the car and says, look, if you don't fight her, I'm going to shoot you. He shot her in the head and killed her.
0: Oh, God.
1: They did get the two suspects due to Flock cameras. We have a left-wing mayor, but he came on yesterday and stated that if it wasn't for Flock, that we probably would not have got these people.
0: Wow.
1: Now the evidence, they did arrest them. They found cell phones. They found the gun. The gun matched. So
0: wow.
1: This is just a great example of what it can do.
0: Sure, and thanks for sharing that story, that heartbreaking story with us, Don. I also think there's a potential for abuse, right? There's a potential for crooked or corrupt politicians or police officers or public officials to manipulate the data. But that's always been the case. There's always going to be potential for abuse with everything, with your credit card, with your banking information. If you've got bad people who are capable of getting in there and manipulating, well, guess what? Then you got to deal with the bad people. Then you got to deal with it on that level. But you can't throw the baby out with the bathwater, can you? Hey, you know about our trip this November, the big Gulf of America cruise. I recorded some announcements while Joey was guest hosting this week because the Patriots Alaska cruise is back. July 2027. This is one of the most exciting trips we've ever had. The Patriots Alaska cruise always sells out. I'm just going to give you a real quick heads up because you're going to want to book your stateroom before they're gone. 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Get all the details. 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Coming up, are the Republicans not willing to fund James or Ken Paxton in his battle with James Tallarico in Texas? What's actually going on? I saw Senator John Kennedy said, we got no money for Ken Paxton. You got no money? You guys are... The bank is bulging with all the cash the GOP has. That and more coming up.
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1: Trial in a Massachusetts murder trial. I'm Daria Albinger, Fox News. A status hearing later this month could determine if Lindsay Clancy will be tried again on murder charges.
2: Plymouth County District Attorney Timothy Cruz says Lindsay Clancy's case isn't about health care.
3: Children were murdered, and it's our job to seek justice.
2: Noting he'll decide whether to retry the case, defense attorney Kevin Reddington.
4: I don't know if we will ever be able to get jurors that aren't aware of this case anywhere.
2: A judge declaring a mistrial Friday after jurors were unable to reach a verdict. Prosecutors argued Clancy intentionally killed her three young children in 2023. The 36-year-old admits to strangling them, but pleaded not guilty to murder charges with the defense, maintaining she shouldn't be held criminally liable because she had postpartum psychosis. Kristen Goodwin, Fox News.
1: President Trump is warning the U.S. could soon target Iran's heavily fortified Pickaxe Mountain nuclear site as efforts to reach a deal to end the conflict remain stalled.
5: President Trump is backing up Vice President Vance's claim that the conflict in Iran is not a war because the strikes have been intermittent. He calls it small potatoes, but he says the U.S. is also considering targeting a uranium enrichment facility in Iran, which would be a major move.
6: We may hit Pickaxe very soon because if there was anything going on with Pickaxe, but because of all of the things, you know, we're leading in space now by a lot. We know everybody that's moving at Pickaxe. We know everybody that's moving everywhere, all over Iran. And if anything goes bad, we hit them. We hit them hard.
5: President Trump has in the past threatened action against Pickaxe Mountain. The heavily fortified nuclear site is buried deep underground.
1: That's Fox's Madeline Rivera reporting. 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
1: The U.S. imposing new sanctions on Iran to isolate it even more economically.
11: The U.S. Treasury accuses a Turkish financial institution of knowingly offering banking services to Iranian financial entities, including those already under U.S. sanctions, specifically enabling Iran to transfer oil revenues from China to Turkey, allowing them to then be converted to cash and gold. The new sanctions on Golden Global Investment Bank are part of Operation Economic Outcast, aiming to sever Iran's financial lifelines. But the Trump administration has faced questions on how much pressure there can be if sanctions don't apply to key U.S. trading partners, China and India. Last week, the U.S. targeted the operations of an Egyptian bank in the United Arab Emirates, but stopped short of sanctions. Lisa Brady, Fox News.
1: The Pentagon wants to know if anyone on staff is leaking classified information, and some may have to take lie detector tests.
12: The Pentagon is turning up the pressure in its hunt for leakers. The New York Times reports about 50 senior military officials were put through polygraph tests last month as investigators tried to find out who leaked details about dwindling U.S. weapons supplies during the Iran war. So far, no one has reportedly failed. President Trump has called the leaks treasonous and says those responsible could face prison time. Roxanne Evans, Fox News.
1: U.S. Envoy Steve Witkoff and Jared Kushner are in Moscow for talks aimed at ending Russia's war against Ukraine. The visit comes amid renewed U.S. diplomatic pushes to revive stalled peace talks. The two are expected to travel to Kyiv after their meetings in Moscow. Their arrival in Moscow came just hours after Russia launched fresh attacks across Ukraine, killing at least 7 people and injuring at least 51 others over the past 21 hours. That all despite Kyiv's proposal for a temporary ceasefire ahead of the diplomatic talks. I'm Daria Albina. This is Fox News.
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18: So I got to tell you about my airport encounter before I went on vacation last week. Took a few days this week. Many thanks to Joey Hudson doing his normal stellar job of holding down the fort and guest hosting here on the Mike Gallagher Show for a few days while I was away. Back today and tomorrow into the Labor Day holiday weekend. Like I always say, great to get away, but even better to get back to work. I missed you. And I stayed plugged in. And as I was headed up to Maine for a little state of Maine getaway. I'm loving Maine. I'm telling you what, if it wasn't for the winters, I might be looking at a place up there, but I hear winters are pretty brutal. And I've just decided as a Floridian, I'm sick of snow and cold and wind, and I don't want to go through that. And I'm not a snowbird type. I don't think I could pull that off. But I love visiting. Man, I love going up there and checking out the sights and the lighthouses and the craggy beaches and a lobster roll here and there. it's a great state. The little goofy, little progressive. I saw a lot of no ice allowed signs in shop windows. It's a pretty progressive state. All kinds of political ads for Susan Collins and Troy Jackson. And I had to go through LaGuardia to get into Portland, which is where I flew in. And I'm walking down the concourse in LaGuardia, after going through security, of course, because all I was doing was transferring planes. And I look up, and there's a guy in front of me, about 20 yards away, 10, 20 yards away, looks real familiar. And I take another look at him, and I realized it was Abdul El Sayed, the far-left whack job guy, candidate for Senate, who has charmed Jesse Waters, of all people, over at Fox News. And apparently he was in New York that day for a TV appearance, and there he was, alone. There was a lady with him, but she was a few feet away. And as I'm walking towards him, he looks up, and he looks right at me. And I'm looking right at him. Incidentally, fun fact, he's a little short guy. He is not very tall. I didn't bother to look it up, but he couldn't be more than 5'7", 5'8". You know, when you see people like this on TV all the time, you don't have any idea how short or tall they are. Movie stars, you know, you think about Tom Cruise and Dustin Hoffman, they're little guys. And El Saeed is not very tall at all. I'll bet he's 5'8". Probably 5'7". He's probably 5'8" with lifts. Anyway, he makes eye contact with me, and I'm walking towards him to get to my gate. So I got to walk right by him. So he's looking at me. I'm looking at him. He smiles. So I smile back. And he's got a look on his face like he expects me to say something. What do I say? Now, if I was half the man I used to be, I'd say, "You dirty commie pinko bum. You're trying to destroy America. You think you're fooling anybody with your smiling act here? We know what you're up to with your DSA loving ways. We know how you want to abolish the Constitution, shred the Founding Fathers. We know what you're up to. I want you to fall flat on your face politically, and I don't want you to ever run for anything ever again." That's what I should have said. You know what I said? I'm so embarrassed. It's shameful. It's pathetic. It's pitiful. But in that moment where our eyes met and we're looking at each other and he's smiling and I'm smiling back, I said the single stupidest thing I could have possibly said to Saeed or Abdul El Saeed. I said, and I quote, "Good luck." Good luck. I mean, after I said it, I kept walking thinking, what did you just do, Gallagher? Good luck. I mean, might as well wish Jack Ripper well. Jack the Ripper a good time. Good luck. And he smiled warmly at me. He said, "Thank you very much. Thank you for validating me. Thank you for recognizing my greatness. Thank you for being wise enough to know that the DSA is the future of the U.S. Senate. Thank you for seeing that progressivism needs to lead the way. We got to get rid of the Electoral College. No more Senate, no more House, no more presidency. Thank you, strange man walking by me at LaGuardia Airport, for wishing me luck." And for the rest of the day, I convinced myself that in my moment of stupidity, I convinced Abdul El Saeed that he's right. Because after all, I am like the whitest, white bread sort of Republican-looking guy. If you had a picture of a typical member of the local Republican club, you'd see my face. Ugh, what am I going to do? Anyway, Tracy told me, no, what he was thinking was, "Thank you, you white fascist, imperialistic pig dog." That's what he was thinking. That's what he was really thinking. "Thank you, you neo-Nazi, Trump-loving punk." Oh, boy, oh, boy, oh, boy. I should have said, "God bless you." I should have said, "Hey, prayers, thoughts and prayer." Good luck? Oh, my gosh. Anyway, that's my return from vacation. 13 past the hour. Welcome aboard. 800-655-MIKE. 800-655-6453. And man, this bunch of DSA folks, they are whack jobs, and the whack jobs are on the ascendancy. Look at James Tallarico. They found a clip of him talking about voter ID. Now, what's the percentage of people that like voter ID laws? What is it, 85%? And if on paper it's 85, I'll bet you it's really 95. Almost everybody agrees that you got to show an ID when you vote so that you can produce proof that you are who you say you are when you walk into the ballot box. There's all kinds of drama about this Tallarico-Ken Paxton race in Texas. It's a big race. It's a big showdown, right? Check out with Tallarico, who they're trying to portray as this nice, moderate, spiritual guy. He's kind of a young pastor type. Check out what they found out, he says, about voter ID laws in America.
16: A voter suppression bill. It's still an immoral, anti-American, anti-democratic bill, one that I hate with every fiber of my being. But I knew that my job as a member of the minority is to do harm mitigation. And so by coming back, we were able to remove some of the worst parts of the bill, the ban on souls to the polls, the provisions that would make it easier to overturn the election, taking some of these federal penalties, these felony penalties, and bringing them down to misdemeanors, requiring that these poll watchers, who I don't think should be in the polling place at all, but if they're going to be there, we were able to ensure that they at least have mandated election code training so that they don't have an excuse of saying they didn't know the election.
18: Now let that sink in. Tallarico believes that voter ID laws are worthy of his hatred with every fiber of his being. Every fiber of his being. That's the side, you know, the talking point is always, are the Democrats on a 20% issue? And they are. They're always against what the vast majority of normal Americans want. I hate what he calls the voter suppression laws, that's voter ID, with every fiber of his being. Gosh, that's what we're up against. And that's what the polls say Texans are about to elect to be a United States senator. So painfully out of touch with real life America. 800-655-MIKE. 800-655-6453. 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A lot of people reacting to my chance encounter with Abdul El Sayed. Doctor Abdul, he's a doctor too, isn't he? I think they're all doctors. South Carolina writes, you should have at least said it sarcastically, good luck. Like, no way are you going to be able to pull that off. Georgia writes, you're obviously a rhino, Gallagher, LOL. Arkansas said, you know what he was probably thinking when you said good luck? Go away, you infidel. Here's Ron in Charlotte, North Carolina. Hey, Ron, how you doing?
19: Pretty good, Mike. How are you?
18: Well, I'm just mad that I wish Abdul El Sayed good luck. If he wins, I'm going to be the reason.
19: No, man, you're being too hard on yourself. Don't beat yourself up. I think deep down you were thinking good luck sarcastically, because, you know, there's no way this guy, all the luck in the world is not going to help this guy. So don't be hard on yourself.
18: I hope you're right. Well, of course, I didn't mean it. I don't want him to have any luck. If he has good luck, he might pull it off. Avi is in Georgia. Hey, Avi, how are you?
20: Hey, Mike. Good morning. First-time caller. Enjoy listening to your show.
18: Thank you.
20: You're beating yourself up too much. First of all, you know, when you meet somebody like this, when you meet anybody, wish them a nice day. All right, so maybe you shouldn't have said good luck. That's fine.
18: Have a nice day. Look, have a nice day would have been better. You know. Yeah, but good luck.
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2: I'm getting grief from my buddy Sean Thompson, WIND land in Chicago. You know, they had a Sean Fest again the other day. I was reading about it. I think thousands of people showed up to see the great Sean Thompson of AM 560 WIND in Chicago. He said, you don't speak Chicago at all, do you, Mike? In terms of my encounter with Abdul El Sayed at LaGuardia Airport. He said, look, you know what it means to speak Chicago? You let it all hang out. He said, I got your back. I'd have been proud as a peacock to fly up to New York and bail you out on an assault charge. Now, Sean Thompson in Chicago, from Chicago, would never have wished Abdul El Sayed good luck. Never. Now, that he is a man's man. Walking around on the beach with his cigars, hosting the Sean Fest. They had a Sean Fest. They've got these, it's become an annual event where Sean does a remote somewhere. And the first year they had like almost 1,000. I think they had like 2,000 people this time. So that is a great, great radio station, AM 560, home of the great Sean Thompson and Dan Proft and all the gang there. And we're proud to be on their lineup. I'm just ashamed of good luck. Good luck. Ugh. Practically ruined my whole trip, my whole vacation. I loved when I have a chance to go visit Chicago, and I'm excited about going back to Los Angeles. AM 870, The Answer, and the Reagan Gold Group are presenting the big Town Hall 2026 Conservative Forum. That's coming up Saturday, September 26th at the Ambassador Auditorium in Pasadena. I'm going to be there. Steve Hilton's going to be there. Nick Shirley, Adam Carolla, Larry Elder, Larry O'Connor, Alex Marlowe. Yours truly, Mike Gallagher. Jennifer Horn, our dear, dear friend, host of The Morning Answer. She's going to be the MC. Get your tickets now. Go to am870theanswer.com. I'll see you there. It'll be Saturday, September the 26th. It's coming up. For tickets, go to am870theanswer.com, am870theanswer.com. Speaking of Chicago, here's Ray. Hey, Ray, Sean Thompson wouldn't have wished him a good luck, would he?
4: No, he wouldn't.
2: How you doing?
4: Hey, I'm good. You're from the South, right?
2: Well, I spent years in the South. I'm really from the Midwest, but I spent a lot of years in South Carolina.
4: Why didn't you tell El Sayed to bless your heart?
2: There you That's what I should have said. Aw, bless your heart. Bless your... Why didn't There's a million things I should have said, Ray. 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
9: I'm Jack Callahan. U.S. envoys Steve Witkoff and Jared Kushner are in Moscow and will meet with Russia's President Putin today about a new proposal to end the war in Ukraine. A mistrial declared in the Lindsey Clancy murder case, jurors deadlocked on whether she was legally responsible for killing her three children. The state must now decide whether to try her again.
10: The DA has not said if they will retry this case, but in the meantime, Lindsey Clancy remains at the psychiatric hospital until that decision is ultimately made.
9: Fox's Brian Yenis. U.S. Central Command says the U.S. has struck more targets of Iranian Revolutionary Guard Corps.
11: They say the strikes follow recent attempted attacks by Iran against commercial shipping in the Strait of Hormuz and military service members.
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1: When 9/11 hit, we lost 77 of our neighbors, and out of that tragedy came a really good organization called the Great Beards. A lot of our members are firefighters. Some of them are police officers. Myself, personally, I worked for Con Ed. We were doing a what we call a spring spruce up. Basically, I sit with the family, and I say to them, if you had a wish list of what you could do to your house, what would it be? They gave me the list. Before we do anything, I sit with guys that really know what they're doing. I got carpenters, plumbers, electricians, contractors, painters. I got them all. On that Saturday, the family leaves. The Graybeards show up in force, and as we're walking down the stairs, we hear a little voice. Mommy, mommy, my room is pink. I love it. She walks up. She wraps her arms around my leg and his leg, and she goes, I love the Graybeards. I know right now the world's kind of like upside down, but I think there's enough good people to get it back.
22: 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LifeVac remembers the 25th anniversary of 9/11 and are proud to have saved over 6,500 lives and counting. 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
2: 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What are we getting, Eric? We're getting all these complaints that we're wrapping the show. Are we down on the satellite or something? Is something going on? We're getting a bunch of text messages saying you're wrapping up today. Where's the rest of the show? Don't know what's going on. So something must be happening, and we apologize if we're not up. I think we're up. I don't know. But a lot of complaints about wrapping the show. So not sure what exactly is going on here. We'll try to get an answer. Eric will scramble and figure out, if you give me any feedback, because I don't know what people are talking about. No, we're not. We're just getting started. We're just getting revved up. I'm revved up about Louisiana Senator John Kennedy. I'm worried about this guy. I've interviewed him before. He's a lot of fun. Comes up with a lot of great sound bites. He's funny. But is he part of the Uniparty? There are a lot of big questions about this Texas race. A lot of big questions about this battle between Ken Paxton, the Attorney General, the Republican, and James Tallarico. And there's a lot of infighting about what priority the Republicans put where, how they prioritize. Big report over at the Daily Wire over how the fundraising apparatus is messing with Texas. There's a lot of backlash. And it kind of began a few days ago when Louisiana Senator John Kennedy told Fox News Channel's Jackie Heinrich that there's no money in the coffers to spend on Attorney General Ken Paxton in the great state of Texas. Did you see this? Check this out.
3: It didn't sound from his answer that the president made any commitments, either himself or through his super PAC, to write checks for Paxton, at least right now. Does Senate Leadership Fund or NRSC have any plans for TV ads, you know, to support him? Because he's down in spending there.
4: Well, I listened to your interview. It was very good, by the way, with the Attorney General. Look, there's no sense bubble wrapping it. We've got a race in Texas. And the Attorney General is going to have to do two things. He's going to have to point out the deficiencies of Mr. Tallarico. He really is a Lululemon, and he's a little bit of a weenie. But at the same time, Mr. Paxton is going to have to talk about what he's going to do, a positive platform for the United States Senate. You can't win an election by saying the other guy is worse than me. Money is an issue. Mr. Tallarico has been raising bucket loads of money from California, Hollywood, all the beautiful people who partied with Harvey Weinstein. We in the Senate don't have the money budgeted for Texas. We need help from the president. The president says he has $850 million in his campaign accounts. That's a lot of jack. I'm hoping that the president's going to spend $100 or $200 million in Texas. But he hasn't committed to it yet. But in the meantime, we've got a race. And I'm not going to play act and say that we don't.
2: That's the same thing that John Thune indicated earlier. We just don't have the money for Ken Paxton. You know, maybe Trump can step up. He's got money. But, you know, we Republicans, we're poor. We don't have, there's not a lot of money laying around. Big article in the Daily Caller by Ashley Brassfield. Questions have mounted over who's going to make the first move to support Ken Paxton. There seems to be a lack of action by the GOP. Mike Lee, the firebrand Utah senator, said Republicans who have been relentlessly attacking Paxton need to work twice as hard to help him after the runoff. Otherwise, they're helping Tallarico. I mean, that was back in May. Look, Paxton won. The voters elected Ken Paxton over John Cornyn. Remember? It was a contest that broke records. It was the most expensive Senate primary in history. And Cornyn got beat. So these establishment Republicans have got to get over the Cornyn defeat, lick their wounds, and support Ken Paxton. The idea that the Republicans are claiming there's not a lot of money, and this narrow, oh, he's lazy, oh, he doesn't really, what do you want? You want Tallarico as your senator? You want this far-left radical kook to be Texas's new senator? And all the polls are saying, oh, yeah, Tallarico's up ahead. He's ahead of him by a couple points. Paxton's a terrible candidate. He had affairs. He cheated on his wife. He's not a nice guy. I mean, look, if you think that Tallarico is a better choice for Texas, the rhinos are not giving up. The uniparty, the establishment country club Republicans loathe MAGA. They loathe these firebrands. They despise Paxton. And you need to be aware of it in a big way. I mean, for John Kennedy or John Thune, or any of these establishment country club Republicans to go out in public and say, yeah, we don't really have the money to support Ken Paxton. Sorry. You know, we got to look at it. We got to look at Alaska. We got to help Susan Collins. We got to help Mike Rogers in Michigan. We really can't help. You know what they're saying. And my theory is that they're, and I think this came from Mark Davis, my podcast partner, and I hope you check us out today, M&M Extra, wherever you get your podcasts, because we have a blast doing the daily exclusive podcast-only content every single day. Mark and I believe that they want Tallarico to win. When you see these prominent conservatives, what's his name, the guy out of Atlanta, that Eric Erickson guy, he hates Paxton. I guess they want Tallarico to win. And in Mark's telling, the reason they want Tallarico to win is because then they can come back and they can say, see, we warned you. We warned you, MAGA voters. You shouldn't have defeated John Cornyn. Voting for Paxton was a mistake. Now you must be punished. It's kind of a coup, isn't it? 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
14: 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Here's a text from South Carolina. Thune is screwing Ken Paxton with no dollars, because his rhino buddy, John Cornyn, got beat. If we retain the Senate, John Cornyn's got to go. Look, I think John Cornyn should have gone a long time ago. John Cornyn's obvious opposition, or John Thune's opposition, rather, to the Save America Act should be grounds for disqualification. 800-655-MIKE, Bill up in North Carolina. Hey, Bill, welcome back. How are you, sir?
15: I'm doing fine. Check with Tara. I'm sure I heard her say that Tim Scott, Senator Tim Scott from South Carolina, is in charge of the senatorial monies that go out to campaigns.
14: He is.
15: And he is not giving any money to Texas.
14: And you know, look, I'm lucky to be in the Carolinas in South Carolina, in Greenville, with Tara and Bill and Charlie, and in Rock Hill, great WRHI. Tell me about what Tara's theory is about. Why is it

0: Is it the way we think it is, that these are just establishment Republicans who want Paxton to lose?
1: I think that's exactly it. Tim Scott's not on our side at all. And I'm in North Carolina. I could say, well, his vote doesn't affect me. Every vote that every senator makes affects everybody in the United States.
0: You bet it does.
1: And so it's important that we help get the right people in, even if they're not in our state.
0: Amen.
1: Because their votes affect everybody.
0: You're right. And, you're right on the money. You're right on the money. Great to hear from you, Bill. I'm fighting the clock, but I appreciate the call. I want to get a bunch of people in here. Thanks. 800-655 Mike Bruce in Pennsylvania. Hey, Bruce. Welcome to the show. How are you?
2: Thank you, Mike. I'm so excited to be able to talk with you. As I pointed out to your call screener, and was very nice, we spent a decade telling the Republicans, said, if you give us the House, and we did, and they did nothing. Give us the Senate, we did, they did nothing.
0: I know.
2: Give us the presidency, and we can get stuff done. And now we had to hold our nose for McCain and Romney.
0: I know.
2: But they're not, because the alternative was the end of democracy as we know it, but not if it's Ken Paxton.
0: I know. I know. You're so right. You're so right on every, and Bruce, you're never going to get an argument from me. I mean, another story that broke right as I was leaving for vacation, I think it was maybe while I was away. How about John Roberts siding with the liberal justices to try to block Trump to complete the construction of the ballroom at the White House? We've actually got a so-called conservative Chief Justice of the United States Supreme Court who saw fit to side with the three liberal justices in attempting to block the completion. They've already begun the construction. It's all well underway. There's a hole. It's all, you got the backhoes and the holes in the ground and the rubble. And Trump is beautifying the White House and constructing this big, beautiful ballroom. And John Roberts is so petty that he sided with Ketanji Brown Jackson. And, you know, Sotomayor and Elena Kagan to try to keep him from completing it. How many times have we gotten burned? How many times did Amy Coney Barrett burn us? How many times are we going to get burned? How many times were we burned by John Cornyn? And yeah, I think Tim Scott is a problem. A lot of these guys, I think it boils down to a contempt. These are globalists. These are Bushies. These are people with the sort of establishment mindset, and they hate everything that MAGA and the America First agenda stands for. And we just have to be aware of it. We have to have our eyes wide open. I mentioned the big announcement for the Patriots Alaska Cruise in 2027. You can go to patriotsalaskacruise.com now for details. This winter, I'll be taking a bunch of listeners to the Caribbean, along the Gulf of America, along with Scott Jennings. Where do you hear the new way CNN is announcing our friend and colleague Scott Jennings on CNN? That and more coming up. 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
1: Proposal to end the war in Ukraine. I'm Jack Callahan, Fox News. U.S. Envoy Steve Witkoff and Jared Kushner have arrived in Moscow to revive efforts to end Russia's invasion of Ukraine. Russia's TASS news agency reports Witkoff and Kushner are meeting today with Russia's President Putin. He's ordered a three-day halt of air attacks on Ukraine. The conflict is now in its fifth year. It's intensified on both sides, escalating rocket and drone attacks on one another. U.S. Central Command reports U.S. forces have today struck three Iranian crude oil tankers and new U.S. airstrikes on positions in Iran earlier this week linked to the Revolutionary Guard Corps.
2: They say the strikes follow recent attempted attacks by Iran against commercial shipping in the Strait of Hormuz and military service members. This as the U.S. Navy continues to enforce the U.S. blockade against Iran. U.S. Central Command says as of Wednesday, U.S. forces have redirected 86 commercial vessels, disabled three and boarded two to ensure compliance. It's unclear when this military conflict will end. Meantime, inflation remains a concern for voters as the conflict with Iran pushes diesel prices to a record high.
1: Fox's Christina Coleman. The FBI is probing the suspected theft of driver's license scans being sold on the dark web, including that of Secretary of War Pete Hegseth.
3: The FBI field office in New Orleans is leading the investigation into a massive data breach that has exposed millions of driver's licenses to identity theft and scams involving cyber hackers on the dark web. A hacker linked to identity theft that calls itself Nexus claims to have more than 153 million driver's licenses from people in the U.S. and Canada, along with millions of other identity documents. The data may have been stolen from idscan.net, a Louisiana-based identity verification company whose technology is used by businesses specializing in car rentals, retail, finance, and entertainment.
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1: Massachusetts Judge William Sullivan has declared a mistrial in the triple murder trial of Lindsay Clancy. Now, the state of Massachusetts has a decision to make. Fox's Brian Yenis reports.
7: District Attorney Tim Cruz said this trial was not about the mental health care system. It was about Clancy's three children, Cora, Dawson, and Callan. The state Supreme Court denied a defense emergency appeal to stop the mistrial. Clancy's attorney, Kevin Reddington, argued the judge should have replaced a lone holdout juror who had doubt but refused to follow the law on reasonable doubt. Reddington says the jury was split 11-1 for acquittal and later blasted that holdout male juror outside court. The DA has not said if they will retry this case, but in the meantime, Lindsay Clancy remains at the psychiatric hospital until that decision is ultimately made.
1: Clancy confessed to strangling her three young children, but her defense blamed postpartum psychosis. A watchdog report alleges President Trump's former labor secretary drank on the job, misused government funds, and oversaw a toxic work environment.
8: A report from the Labor Department's Office of Inspector General alleges former Labor Secretary Lori Chavez-Dreamer engaged in an inappropriate relationship with a member of her security detail and repeatedly directed staff to perform personal tasks on government time. It also accuses her of inappropriately combining personal and official travel, of violating the department's alcohol policies, and failing to report gifts. The report cites more than 500 documents, images, and videos, and includes interviews with dozens of current and former department staffers. Kristen Goodwin, Fox News.
1: Rescuers in Nepal found two people alive today, 10 days after the devastating floods that hit the country. At least 1,300 people were killed, more than 5,000 still missing. A Greek Air Force jet has crashed and burned at an air show north of Athens. No word yet on the two crew members. I'm Jack Callahan, and this is Fox News.
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13: 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The one and only Mike Gallagher.
14: A big thank you to Joey Hudson for guest hosting for me for a few days when I was away. Went up to Maine and enjoyed a lobster roll or two. Had a great visit. I'm loving Maine, although Southern Maine is pretty leftist. And I saw stop ICE signs on a whole bunch of yards and a lot of flags and a lot of opposition to sort of mainstream USA. But they're quirky up there. It's quirky. I don't mind quirky people. Mainers are quirky. And I had a great visit. I don't know why. I just like the vibe. I like the weather, although I guess winters are rough. But it was nice to escape a little bit of the Florida heat for a few days and walk around. Portland is a very unique city. We're over in the Wells area and saw production over at the Algonquin Playhouse, one of my favorite theaters in America. They do really great work. They're doing a production of The Producers right now. I played Max Bialystock years ago in South Carolina in a production of The Producers. That role about killed me. It's one of the toughest roles I ever played. And the guy playing it in Algonquin is a guy named Jason Kravitz, who's a TV star. You've seen him. If you watched, I think he's been on Law & Order and a whole bunch of TV series. And he's one of those guys where you'd recognize his face, but you may not know his name. But he did a pretty good job as Max Bialystock. And it's a very funny musical, very politically incorrect. And but they're doing a great job. They often kind of replicate sort of New York productions at Algonquin. They do shows that are very much patterned after the way the New York production played out, which is great theater. That theater's been around, I think, for about 100 years. I mean, Betty Davis, I think, played at Algonquin Playhouse. A lot of New York actors would like to take they enjoy taking the trip and spending some time on the beach and enjoying this quirky, fun, kind of eccentric town called Algonquin. So we just had a blast, went with some family and friends, and we had a nice little getaway. You know, it's funny. I'm trying to understand the ideological motivation behind the opposition to data centers and flock cameras. If you're against these AI data centers and these flock cameras, and many people are, did you know that you're siding with the same hard left network that brought us the No Kings protests? Fox News Digital did a big investigation, and they discovered that in growing protests from North Carolina to San Francisco, organizations and activists associated with the very same ecosystem that rallied against President Trump and Israel and Elon Musk, Tesla and ICE over the last couple of years, they're now taking on the data centers and the license plate readers, the so-called flock cameras. The findings are detailed in a brand new report. It turns out that organizations like Code Pink and all these, the Communist Party of Cuba. Remember the anti-Tesla protests? Those weren't organic. Those were orchestrated by hard left organizations. And based on the reporting that Fox News Digital, their investigation, they've identified the protest movement's evolution across three phases. The new report chronicles a repeatable political model in which activists first identify a local grievance, then they connect it to a larger ideological narrative, and package the argument through national media and activist infrastructure, and they carry it into new communities. The first phase was in January of 2025. After Trump was inaugurated, and they launched the Tesla takedown demonstrations. Remember all the Teslas that were vandalized? And how they were breaking windows and vandalizing superchargers and Tesla showrooms? Then it became the mobilization infrastructure built around the No Kings protests and the hands-off anti-Trump protests. Organizations like the Party for Socialism and Liberation, Code Pink, the People's Forum, Answer Coalition, and other affiliated groups appeared regularly and repeatedly across those movements, working with nonprofits more aligned with the Democratic Party, including Indivisible, a nonprofit network funded in part by the billionaire Democrat mega-donor George Soros. The organizations say they're not doing anything wrong. They're just activating. On July 9th in Charlotte, North Carolina, the Party for Socialism and Liberation's local chapter published an anti-flock camera piece centered around what it called police brutality and AI mass surveillance. Then it directed the readers of the article to sign a North Carolina petition opposing data center construction. Code Pink, those lunatics. You talk about far-left whack jobs? You know all about Code Pink, right? You've seen them disrupting meetings and all that, little old ladies with their pink outfits on and their pink hats. They have a whole website page dedicated to a brand new campaign, data centers and the war on economy, and the war economy, rather. And according to the report from Fox Digital, flock cameras are providing a particularly effective local entry grievance, a dispute over a license plate reader or a police contract or a single alleged misuse can be expanded into a broader argument about data centers, artificial intelligence, and cloud systems. The report that was just published said flock cameras give that abstraction a visible local target. The truth of the matter is, there is a concerted effort to stop the advance of the technologies like these data centers and these flock cameras. And whether you realize it or not, when you oppose them, you're siding with a whole lot of smart, sophisticated, far-left organizations who are trying to manipulate you into thinking that they're a bad thing. Now, are they a bad thing? I don't know. I mean, I know I was arguing with you before vacation. Maybe I was a little testy and wanted to get away. So I'll be a little calmer today. And I understand there are some compelling arguments. Governor Ron DeSantis is the best governor in America, hands down. I am so lucky to be a Florida resident with a guy like DeSantis as my governor. And he stood up the other day, this is video courtesy of WFLA-TV, and explained what the perils are, what the potential pitfalls are of these flock surveillance cameras.
10: Here's the thing that on the flock, and look, a lot of our law enforcement that have used it at the local and county level, I think are using it to focus on criminal. I don't think it's their intent to do general surveillance. But I will tell you, if we had all this around the country when COVID happened, you absolutely would have saw those turned on people who were outside of lockdown orders in California that were, you didn't take your vax, you can't go here, you can't travel. I mean, if you look at polling during that period of time, and look, this, I'm not trying to be partisan, this is just how it broke down. There were way more Democrats than supported this than Republicans. You had a majority of Democrats that thought people that didn't take the mRNA COVID shot should be detained by law enforcement authorities, not allowed to go to shores, like really, really crazy stuff. So when you're dealing with this as a policymaker, you got to look, okay, how's it being used? I guarantee you every sheriff in Florida can point to examples where it's been used appropriately and probably effectively. And I have no doubt that's the case. But you also have to say, okay, how could this be misused? And how could a private company misuse the data, but also law enforcement? We know there was an officer in Florida who was using the LPR data to track like an ex-girlfriend or something like that. I don't think we have really strong penalties at all for that type of misuse. So I've called for legislation that will protect Floridians from allowing the state to turn in to some type of digital prison, digital surveillance state, where somebody knows everything about what you're doing every day of the week. You know, if you want to get in your car and you want to go down to Bucky's in St. Augustine, it's really none of the government's damn business if you're doing that, right? I mean, like, let's just be clear.
14: Now, that's a good line. That gets a lot of attention, a lot of clicks. I'm sure a lot of support. But, of course, that could be said for the surveillance state that we know we're in already. I got a call today from a listener in, where was that guy? Was he in, there was a kid shot at a bus stop. And just an innocent life taken. I think it was maybe Minneapolis. And flock cameras caught the bad guy. The leftist mayor was forced to admit that the flock cameras served its purpose, and they were able to locate and apprehend the alleged murderer of the victim. Like, I can promise you, if you've got a crime victim in your family, if you have suffered a crime, you're going to want every bit of technology that the police can use at their disposal. So, you know, I just think this is a fascinating report from Fox News Digital. We're going to post the whole thing at MikeOnline.com. But the No Kings Protest Network is largely behind the opposition against the AI data centers and the flock cameras. I just fear that Americans are being manipulated. I'm just worried that the people who are voicing opposition... And incidentally, last week it was revealed that China and the bots and all the fake social media sites and influences are also manipulating people's opinions on these things.
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14: With nothing left to lose, one man's stand against injustice will inspire a movement that changes everything. 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It's got an all-star cast, breathtaking visuals, visceral action, The Uprising, a must-see cinematic epic that demands to be seen on the biggest screen imaginable. It's an amazing story of courage, sacrifice, rebellion. One man becomes the symbol of a people fighting for freedom. The Uprising comes to you from Focus Features. And again, the acclaimed director of Captain Phillips and Jason Bourne. Rated R, under 17, not admitted without impairment. Witness the rise of Robin Hood. Only in theaters starts today. You don't want to miss The Uprising. Discover it in Dolby Cinema. Check out The Uprising. Here's John in Philly. Hey, John, welcome. How are you, sir?
5: Hey, Mike. How you doing?
14: Hi. I'm good. How's it going?
5: It's going good. I'm driving right now, so I'm just going to say my one point, which is you need to separate the two, cloud captures and AI data centers. All for AI data and the forward motion of capitalism in the United States. But flop cameras are Orwellian and are repugnant to the Constitution because our government, our founding fathers, never wanted our government to be this intrusive. And
14: right.
5: This is what's happening. So the technology is there. That's great. Yeah.
14: I get it's a great point. But let me challenge you a little bit here by pointing out I remember the same arguments when we started seeing surveillance cameras in general on every street corner. Surveillance cameras aren't new. I know that these flock cameras have a different dimension with the ability to read license plates and all that, but still, same data can be transmitted from a surveillance camera, John. 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
10: I'm Daria Albinger. A status hearing will be held later this month, and it could determine if Lindsay Clancy will be retried for the murders of her three children. Plymouth County DA Timothy Cruz.
11: All too often, criminals are being treated as victims, and the real victims are invisible.
10: Clancy's attorneys say their client was in the throes of postpartum psychosis. House Republicans passed a resolution condemning socialism.
12: This resolution was so important so the American people would know where their respective member of Congress stands. Do they stand with the radical DSA, which are having their convention about 100 miles from my house here in Wisconsin, or do they stand with the American dream and capitalism?
10: Wisconsin Congressman Brian Stile tells Fox News it sends an important message in front of the midterm elections. 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
36: September 11th, 2001 changed New York and our nation forever. In the aftermath of the attacks, first responders rushed towards danger, displaying extraordinary courage, sacrifice, and commitment. Today, we hear from one of those heroes, former Local 6A concrete worker Robert Cole. This is Courage, Sacrifice, and Commitment, presented by Salem Media and produced by me, Annie Sadiq, a student journalist at WRHU Radio, Hofstra University. 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
37: I was on a construction site in Ozone Park, Queens. We could see the train centers clearly from where we were, even though it was 10, 12 miles away. I was there within about 4 or 5 hours. I don't know how it happened. Home Depot showed up with thousands and thousands of orange buckets, and everybody started doing the old-fashioned fire brigade. Empty buckets went in on one line, and full buckets went out on another line. Trucks showed up, and bulldozers showed up, and we started making progress, like, immediately. All kinds of people were there, but people showed up with food, bottled water. Tents started going up. There was thousands and thousands of guys. They're digging in a pile of rubble that's smoldering. I think the whole country came together for that.
36: You've been listening to Courage, Sacrifice, and Commitments, featuring former Local 6A concrete worker Robert Cole. LifeVac remembers the 25th anniversary of 9/11 and are proud to have saved over 6,500 lives and counting. For Salem Media, I'm Annie Sadiq.
0: Gosh, we appreciate being able to remember the significance of this day. The devaluation of life is at an epic level these days. There was a horrific, horrific attack in New York City. You might have seen that. A woman who was stabbed to death by some deranged maniac with a couple of knives. The police had to wind up shooting and killing her after she killed the 32-year-old Bank of America employee. Do you know there were people on the left that were celebrating the Bank of America employee's murder? Talking about these far-left groups? These activist organizations that are wreaking so much havoc? Gosh, this is something that ought to bring Americans together, and we should reject that kind of wickedness collectively. That should not be a right-left issue. There's nothing about being a leftist or a progressive or a Democrat that should make you want to cheer on Luigi Mangione or Tyler Robinson or this woman in New York. Oh, she's a victim. She had a mental health problem and they shouldn't have killed her. Maybe she shouldn't have killed the innocent 32-year-old young wife and mother whose whole life was ahead of her. Today's Democrat Party is increasingly becoming the party of death and despair and destruction. 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And thank you, LifeVac, for reminding us about the things that matter. And that is, of course, the sanctity of life. Jerry in Illinois talking about the flock camera debate in America going on right now. Hey, Jerry, welcome to the show. How are you?
1: Mike, good morning. Real good.
0: Good.
1: Mike, I got to tell you, it seems like you're gaslighting a bit on this issue, trying to equate my opposition to Flock or Axon or any of these cameras, in all reality, to being allied with China or Code Pink. If these cameras were strictly for crime, but can you tell me that my insurance company is not going to have this information?
0: I don't know how bad things could get. You're right. I mean, couldn't we do that with virtually everything? How do you know if the insurance company doesn't have a copy of the surveillance camera on your street corner that shows you driving down the street? I mean, what is it about the Flock cameras that...
1: I understand your point there that two wrongs make a right, but...
0: No, I'm not making that point at all.
1: Two wrongs don't make a right.
0: I'm not making that point at all. I'm making the point that, for example, two arrests were made over the murder of a 16-year-old girl in Louisville, Kentucky. City leaders, including the Democrat mayor, are crediting the Flock cameras for helping them catch and apprehend and arrest the suspects. I mean, these are effective.
1: Similar situation then. If I've got a guy that's selling heroin on the street corner, and he said that's okay because there's a head shop right here, and the head shop actually supports the drug dealer, right? Kind of symbiotic relationship.
0: You're equating Flock cameras with heroin, and you think I'm the one that's gaslighting? Come on, Jerry. I mean, I don't even understand. Nobody's making this up. I mean, this is an exhaustive investigation. Code Pink is behind your talking points. You don't know it, but they are. Doesn't that bother you?
1: Yeah, but your earlier caller had the perfect response to that, is that a broken clock is right twice daily.
0: Well, and you could be right. Maybe they're on the right side. It's definitely sort of a bipartisan thing. I'm just trying to truly understand what exactly it is you're objecting to, and the arguments against Flock cameras, Jerry, it seemed to me, are exactly the same arguments we heard when there started to be a preponderance of surveillance cameras in general in America. All these are just more sophisticated, and somehow... And I want to make sure, Jerry, when you talk about gaslighting, let's make sure you're not getting manipulated. 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

0: described capitalism as an oppressive system and talked about how we have to dismantle it and tied it to white supremacy.
1: Of course.
0: So that's because that, well, of course, because of course.
1: It's what you do. It's what you do.
0: It's a self-loathing
1: white guy. Exactly.
0: Yep,
1: right.
0: Yep. So meanwhile, we got John Kennedy right before I went on break. And incidentally, can I again sing the praises? I got to tell you a quick travel story.
1: Mm-hmm.
0: I'm walking through the airport. I wanted to head up to Maine for a few days again because I love Maine.
1: Especially when it's hot and steamy in Florida. That's some sweet weather up there in the summertime.
0: 65 and chilly during the day and kind of cloudy. I went and saw a couple of cool lighthouses and saw some historic places and had a roll or two. And
1: Wicked lobster.
0: I just love the vibe. And I'm walking through the airport, and I went through LaGuardia to get up there. And I see this guy standing over by the TSA checkpoint on the other side, on our side, on the inside the terminal.
1: Yeah.
0: And a little short guy. I thought, gosh, he's familiar.
1: You're going to tell the story?
0: And sure enough,
1: I love it.
0: It was Abdul El Sayed. So as I'm walking, and he's by himself, there was a lady with him.
1: There's no entourage? There's no ring of security? There's no staff?
0: No, he had, and I looked it up, he had been on MS Now earlier that day, so that's why he went into New York. But anyway, he's standing there, and he's just kind of looking around.
1: Abdul in the wild, and what happens?
0: In his natural habitat, an airport. So we make eye contact, and he looks at me.
1: This is so awesome.
0: And I'm walking by him, and first of all, just fun fact, he's short.
1: Yeah.
0: He's like, I looked it up, I think he's 5'7 or 5'8.
1: Nice.
0: So, you know, he comes across as this sort of macho, buff guy, you know, and everybody says he always tries.
1: So does Tom Cruise, you know.
0: He's a little guy, too, and Dustin Hoffman, but he, anyway, so I see Abdul, he sees me, we make eye contact, and he smiles at me. So he, like, grins. So I smile back like an idiot.
1: No, it's a normal human instinct. It's
0: right.
1: This is a great story. I love this.
0: A human and a human interacting.
1: Yep.
0: So, and I'm walking right by him. So you have to understand. Well, I look at him, and he's like, you could see like he's expecting me to say something.
1: Sure.
0: So what do I do? I say something. What did I say?
1: What?
0: What's the last thing you think a big mouth conservative talk show host is going to say to the face and the soul and the heart of DSA, the guy who threatens to upend the United States Senate, who's going to destroy this country forever?
1: Might be part of a terrorist cell for all we know.
0: Yeah, for all we know, he's consorting with.
1: Surely you would not wish him well politically.
0: I said, good luck. I said, good luck. And I thought, what the heck's wrong with me? I'm wishing him good luck. And he looks at me and he beams and he gets all warm and he says, oh, thank you so very much.
1: Oh,
0: I thought as I'm walking, if you only knew what I did for a living. I normally invoke your name like I invoke the name of Lucifer. And I'm wishing you luck. I can't believe, what the heck is, do I need therapy?
1: It's a moment of decency in the real three-dimensional.
0: Decency? Insanity.
1: You were nice. You were nice and kind, and that makes me love you, and it was great.
0: And then I started thinking about how Jesse Waters admitted that he kind of liked the guy.
1: Yes.
0: And he's a likable guy. I mean,
1: you know,
0: when you talk to him, and except for what comes out of his mouth, I mean, it's like the grinning devil and get out of the house.
1: You know who else has had a likability burst while you were away, doing lighthouses and lobster? Have you seen the, and I don't know what this is, maybe just caught us in a slow moment. There's a two and a half minute TMZ walking interview with AOC talking about, hey, would you ever date a conservative now that she's currently, you know, back on the market and blah, blah, blah. And for two and a half minutes, she just talks about life, talks about herself, talks about, you know, et cetera, et cetera. She be afraid, be very afraid. She is also wrong on every issue, but she has an organic likability and a relatability. And I'm not going to make her the 2028 nominee just yet, but she is a commodity to be appreciated. And it's just an interesting. And she's also pretty normal compared to what the Democrat Party has become.
0: All of these DSA candidates have a certain charm and charisma about them, I think, which I guess is what's getting them maybe elected in the primaries. And it reminds me, years and years ago, when I was working in New York, I had an agent who had a family connection to the Hillary.

0: Clinton campaign, and this was when Hillary was, I think she was running for Senate, and my wife was a Democrat, you know, and it was no secret that Denise voted Democrat, and she, I always often think about where things would be today if she were alive. All my stuff would be out on the front lawn. I mean, it would be, I'd be, I don't know if we'd survive.
1: We'd have Denise in a MAGA hat on Facebook by lunchtime.
0: I mean, she wasn't a crazy leftist activist lunatic radical. No. She was just a kind of a standard tilled at windmills, garden variety Democrat, right? And so this agent and I got together and we thought, wouldn't it be kind of neat if Denise could meet Hillary? And my agent said, well, Hillary is going to be speaking at a church. I think it was a synagogue, as I recall, and in New York City. And I said, well, why don't we arrange it? I don't abide by anything she represents. I don't want her to win. But, man, it would make my wife so joyful to get to meet Hillary Clinton. Mm-hmm. So it was a now, I didn't tell Denise. I surprised her. I said, I got a big surprise for you. Meet me in Midtown Manhattan. We're going to drive up to a building. She didn't know what was going on. Mm-hmm. Took her to the synagogue. She had no idea. They took us into a back room, like a green room or an ante room. And in walks Hillary Clinton to meet my Denise. And Denise was just over the moon. I mean, she just was. But when Hillary Clinton walked in the door, she made eye contact with me and with my wife, and she said to Denise, and obviously she was prompted and all that, she had no idea who we were, but she says to Denise, what do we got to do to bring your guy around to our way of thinking? And Denise laughed, and Hillary laughed, and I kind of nervously laughed, thinking, what have I done, Lord? And it was, but she made contact in a way that was, I thought, man, you are good. Yep. She was good. She's
1: got that
0: personable.
1: From her husband.
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0: That's a wrap for a Thursday. We appreciate you joining us. Let's do it again tomorrow, shall we? Have a great day. Be safe. Keep fighting the good fight. I'm Mike Gallagher. God bless America.

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3: Fox News, I'm Jack Callahan. U.S. Central Command says the U.S. has struck three Iranian crude oil tankers, two in the Strait of Hormuz, one in the Gulf of Oman. The attacks in retaliation for ballistic missiles fired by Iran.
4: They did, in fact, fire upon these new Iranian crude oil tankers after the IRGC fired at two Navy warships.
3: Fox's Alex Hogan, neither of the U.S. vessels were hit. U.S. envoys Steve Witkoff and Jared Kushner are in Moscow. They'll meet with Russia's President Putin today with a new proposal to end the war in Ukraine. A mistrial declared in the Lindsay Clancy case. Jurors deadlocked. The state must decide whether to try her again.
5: The DA has not said if they will retry this case, but in the meantime, Lindsay Clancy remains at the psychiatric hospital until that decision is ultimately made.
3: Fox's Brian Yenis. 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
7: Welcome back, America. I'm Hugh Hewitt, joined as I am most weeks by Victorino Mattis. He is the co-host of the Getting Hammered podcast. He's also the weekend culture and arts editor at Washington Free Beacon. Vic, you're back from drop-off. I listened and I laughed and laughed and laughed to the episode this week with MKH, but then you guys got into, and I talked about it with Mary Catherine yesterday, into Blue Blight. What Blue Blight is going to do to enrollment at universities in the North that are very expensive, and the job markets surrounding them are not very attractive. I actually went and did the research, courtesy of ChatGPT, put it in Fox today. You guys were right. You were intuiting it, but enrollment on a comparison basis, 31 red states, 19 blue states, plummeting by more than 10% greater in blue states than in red states. I am not surprised. Are you?
8: No.
7: And then he froze.
8: Of people, families, people leaving from, you know, places like California, New York, New Jersey. If you look at those U-Haul trackers, you know, where, you know, the states that the U-Hauls are leaving from and not coming back, it seems to be paralleling in many ways places, for example, in the North. And I know on the show on Getting Hammered, we particularly talked about Syracuse University, and that was a story that was originally done in the Wall Street Journal. It's just harder to have incentives to be in places like that, and you call it, we discussed it as blue blight, when you can go down to the South and you can go to a school like the SEC. This is a kind of a cultural shift that began 6 years ago during COVID, when everybody went sort of crazy about not having classes and, you know, trying to believe that remote classes were going to be effective. And, of course, they weren't, and the requirement of masks, you know, inside and outside classrooms, and the schools in the South were having none of it, and a couple schools in the North, but by and large, this is what drew them out, and most normal students and families, they want to go out there. And again, as we mentioned, you look at the neighborhoods, you look at places, that, you know, whether it be in upstate New York or in other parts of the country that are colder, what are you doing after you go to those schools? You're probably not going to stick around.
7: Yeah, I am 15 years past watching someone apply for college. So the Common App had just arrived. Yeah. You just finished it. You got another one coming. Are we yet to the point where colleges are going to bid on students? They do it sub rosa with financial aid packages, but everyone's guessing.
8: Yeah.
7: Is it going to become transparent, like theater seating, when you pick your seat? Are you going to get bids from colleges and universities?
8: That would be great, Hugh. You know, there's a weird sort of converse relationship going on right now, though, because what you're seeing is this beginning of the drop in the birth rate, right? Beginning, it started in 2025, 26, definitely in 2027 for students who are going to be applying to college. You're seeing this drop in the number of kids who were born in 2009, 2010. And as a result of that, colleges are going to scramble to attract them because they've overspent. They have huge budgets. They want to build all these fancy dorms and labs and other departments, and they've got a lot of administrator salaries to pay for, more than they have students. So that's one of their problems, Hugh. And the other thing, as you mentioned, was the Common App. Despite the fact that you're having, this is what I mean about this weird converse reality, despite that you're going to have fewer kids out there applying to college, the Common App makes it much easier for a kid today to simply click a button, and rather than focus on maybe applying to 5, 6, or 7 schools the way I did, you can easily, you know, hit that button and apply to 20 schools. What have you got to lose? So a lot of these schools are going to have a ton of applications from, you know, kids who normally wouldn't do it, because you'd each, back in our time, you had to have a specialized essay and fill out an application for each and every one of these schools, and you're not going to do it for 20. Now it's a piece of cake. The essays pretty much apply across the board. And so that's a problem on the other side of it, yeah.
7: So, Vic, I want to ruin every college admissions officer's day today by asking you this question. AI is supposed to revolutionize many jobs. Don't you think we're a matter of a year or two away from an admissions office asking OpenAI or ChatGPT or XAI, optimize the class for acceptance rate and highest return on the dollar? Isn't it going to be all done by AI?
8: I mean, aspects of it can, Hugh, as you know, especially in this administration and after the Supreme Court's ruling in the, students, fair admissions, against Harvard. They can't use the AI to, say, optimize this class to be the most diverse
7: when it comes to DEI
8: requirements. They can't do that, no. But if, in terms of looking for dollar amounts, what they're doing right now is bringing in a lot of students from overseas. That is a twofer for them. One part of it is it's very international. They get to check off that list for diversity. And the other part is, particularly if you're students from the Middle East, at least prior to the Trump administration, those kids pay full freight. Those parents pay full freight. There's no scholarship opportunities for them. It's very interesting that you mentioned scholarship opportunities, however. My son, either he got flat-out rejected from the schools that he applied to, or the schools that said yes offered him money. It wasn't just simply come in. And I think you're going to see a lot more of that. But in terms of the admissions officers using AI, it can get to that point, and it's bad news. Like with many professions, and consultants in particular, as you know, AI is going to come after them.
7: Well, they could optimize for GPA and likely success in life afterwards based upon factors revealed in the application, and you can also optimize on return per capita of student and actual dollars above real cost. I just think most... I've never thought it was a wonderful career track to be an admissions officer. Did you, Vic?
8: You know what? You're not going to believe this, Hugh. Before I got into journalism, I actually applied to become an admissions officer at Georgetown. I was a tour guide at Georgetown, and I liked the idea of these parents and kids looking up to you. It made me feel very special. Yes, it was extremely petty. I admit that now. But I'm glad that did not work out, because you can get really stuck in that world of administration. The thing about AI and using that for these purposes, however, to be wary, is that AI is always trying to be optimistic about, people's prospects, kids' prospects. They're always trying to make you feel good and tell you what you want to hear. And it may easily be misleading you about a student if you are an admissions officer, I think.
7: Yeah, if you've got 20,000 applications, though, and you need to get 2,000 butts in chairs, that's going to be quite the tool. You know, Vic, last word. My friends, and I have a few, or run colleges and universities, number one thing that brings kids to campus is the college tour. Did you have that same effect on your Georgetown kids?
8: I was once a tour guide of the month. I'll just leave it at that. And I knew how to walk backwards. I knew how to walk backwards so I can say, on your right and on your left, and get that down. So I enjoy a good show, as you know.
7: Well, I just think there ought to be like a tour guide campus Olympics. They ought to give an award for the best tour guide.
8: Yeah.
7: Because a bad one can absolutely screw over the university, right? If you're bad, you're really going to lose people.
8: Absolutely. I had a tour group get stuck in an elevator, and I don't think any of them applied.
7: Oh, okay. You're not going to win the tour guide Olympics. Vic Mattis can be followed on X at Victorino Mattis. 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But Getting Hammered is just a fabulous podcast. Like and subscribe. 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Thank you, Vic. I'll be right back, America. 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
11: News, I'm Daria Albinger. Millions are on the move this Labor Day weekend. Transportation Secretary Sean Duffy on Fox and Friends Weekend with what to expect if you're one of them.
12: We have some rain and showers coming on Saturday, Sunday, and into Monday. So we'll have a few delays because of weather, but things are all hitting on all cylinders.
11: If you're flying, make sure you get to the airport 2 hours before a domestic departure, 3 hours for international. President Trump has signed an executive order designed to help cattle ranchers and farmers with rising beef costs.
13: We're creating a program where small and medium-sized and large ranchers can sell their products directly to consumers so that they don't have to go through the big four processes and middlemen.
11: The cost of living is expected to be a defining issue in the midterm elections. 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
14: 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I'm getting married today.
15: You may now kiss the bride.
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7: 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I'm Hugh Hewitt. 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We are glad to be there talking to you every afternoon, noon to 3. I bring you the best guests, the most important news, newsmakers, pretty interview intensive, occasionally a phone call, politics, public policy, the Cleveland Browns. I'm going to see, by the way, I'm going to see the Browns play your Las Vegas Raiders the day after the game, because I'm going to drive with my boys from Virginia up to Columbus for the game, then go up to Cleveland for the Browns beatdown of the Raiders, and then drive back to the Beltway. We all asked our spouses separately, and they all said the same. Oh, they'll never be able to get permission, sure, if it's okay with them. So we did it the right way. It was well-timed. It was well-executed, and we got a two-day pass. The game and the Browns beat down on the Raiders. So I just want to warn my new Las Vegas listeners, no free rides here. We're not gonna play to the crowd. This is a Browns town radio station, but we're glad to be on in Vegas. Now I'm going to do something I rarely do. I saw a clip online, just the beginning, of Stephen A. Smith talking to Abdul El-Sayed. And Abdul's not the sharpest knife in the drawer, and Stephen A. Smith is. So I'm going to play this to you, and I hope it is FCC compliant, cut number 17.
1: Last question on this particular subject, and this, you know, I was going to let you on this show and not ask you about Assam Piker. I got to ask you about him, because that's a wild man right there. You've condemned rhetoric suggesting American Jews could provoke violence against themselves, but you've resisted demands to repudiate Assam Piker personally, who obviously has been a supporter of yours. You've been seen with him on the campaign. I'm asking you this. Is there anything Assam Piker could say that would make you publicly disavow him, considering what he has said about the Jewish community?
15: I mean, sure, but the bigger question is this: how do we want to exchange ideas? And the big question that I often want us to be stepping back and asking is, what is democracy for? Right? The idea that you just categorically disavow an individual, that to me doesn't make sense, given that there are going to be things that people say that you deeply disagree with.
1: Even
15: you should disavow
1: that
15: those
1: that
15: things.
1: America brought 9/11 on itself. Even that.
15: And then he disavowed it, and then he disavowed it himself. Stephen A., like, that's not a consistent reading of what the man actually thinks. He specifically said that he was wrong about that himself. And look, I've been a student of Stephen A. Smith long enough to know that people have come after you and tried to cancel you for stuff that you said.
1: Yeah,
15: so do you think people should disavow you for the worst, like the things that you might have said on the air that didn't come out quite right, or they clipped out of context?
1: I would say yes if I went that damn far, because nobody could ever say I did something like that, sir.
15: What I'm saying is there are 3 million people who listen to Hassan.
1: Understood.
15: And I want to offer them a pathway into an electoral movement where, rather than sit us outside of the electoral system, they see a pathway around the things that they agree with that he says, that I agree with, and a pathway that disavows the things that I disagree with. And so it's important.
1: So you're not thinking about him. You're not thinking about him. You're thinking about the 3 million people that support him, and you're trying to get those votes. That's what you're saying?
15: Exactly. And let me just be clear. Like, I've been watching you for a very long time, and I'm glad to be on your show.
1: Sure.
15: But I'm not here to talk to you. You know this. I'm here to talk to the people you're talking to.
1: Absolutely.
15: Right? And it's important to me that they hear my ideas. Exactly. And it's important to me that they hear my ideas for my ideas. And there are going to be places where you and I disagree. There are going to be places where you and I fully agree. Mm-hmm. And that's okay. Right. And it's important to me not to just say, you know, politics, as they say, is a game of addition. You've got to be able to be talking to a lot of people in a lot of different ways. This is the same reason that last week I went on Jesse Waters. You think Jesse Waters and I
1: watched, most I watched out. It.
15: Right. But I went on because I wanted to be able to talk to those folks who listen to Jesse Waters and say, look, I need you to hear me in my own words, not what they're going to say about me on this channel. Like they talk about me like every 15 minutes.
1: I got to confess to you. I know interviewers haven't said this to you before. That's a damn good answer. I got to give you credit for that. That's a damn good answer, sir. I got to give it to you.
7: It's not Stephen A. Smith. He deflected twice. He said, sure, when you asked, is there anything that he could say that you would denounce him for or disown him? He said, sure. But the bigger question is blah, blah, blah, blah, blah. And then he said, would I denounce you for the worst thing? And Stephen A. Smith said, but I never said anything like that, nor would I. Stick on that. But Stephen A. is a Dem. So he's going to try and not lose his Dem audience. But if Abdul El-Sayed wants a fair, tough, extended interview, he is welcome here. And everybody knows, I've been doing this for 36 years, I am fair. People get to finish his sentences. But I'm good at this, and I know the questions he should be asked and hasn't been asked. And as Secretary Clinton said after the election, she should have done the interview. So everyone in Detroit, Hassan Piker, not invited. Abdul Sayed, invited. Stay tuned.

0: team that is going to just get jammed down, Michigan viewers, listeners. Do you agree with me? We're going for the insane, crazy, off the map of reasonable argument here.
1: Well, to that point, Hugh, El Sayed was at a Jewish Democratic event on Sunday trying to make amends, trying to do any kind of outreach, which has not been there. And he spoke to a Democrat, a Jewish Democrat, who asked El Sayed, look, my daughter is going to be in Israel, and the Iron Dome protects both Israelis and Palestinians. It's saved so many lives. How can you be against the Iron Dome? And he still maintained his opposition to the defense system that protects everyone in the region. So that was reported in the press. That was an exchange that I think didn't get enough attention. This is someone who is that hardcore, who is that extreme he's not even talking about funding, by the way, Hugh. He's talking about he does not support Iron Dome. He doesn't support protecting the Israelis and Palestinians in the region from Iranian threats, from the missiles that have been fired against.
0: Do we have audio of that? Region.
1: No, it was reported. We published it at Jewish. I mean, and it's been publicly reported. But I don't believe that was a closed press event. In fact, they only credentialed one news organization to actually be in the room to cover that. But I'm glad that they got that reporting because it's very kind.
0: He is the gift that keeps on giving to this program and every program that covers politics seriously. And Dan Jones said it. That's insane policy right there. Josh Kroshauer can be followed on X at Josh Kroshauer, Jewish Insider at jewishinsider.com. Thank you, Josh. I'll be right back, America. Stay tuned.
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0: 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I'm back in Las Vegas, back on the Strip, driving people around the city that never sleeps. That's not New York, it's actually Las Vegas. And I am so glad to be there, because it's a swing state, and it's a state that ought to be red, red, red, because it depends upon the freest of enterprises. Do everything you can, if you're in Vegas, to promote KVGQ, 106.9 FM. It is the talk, the right talk for Las Vegas. I'm glad to be there. A couple of sponsor mentions. A lot of you have already

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1: Hello, my friends. How are you? It's Eric Erickson here across the United States. The phone number 877-973-7425. If you text Eric, E-R-I-C-K, to 33777, get the live stream, the show notes, everything you want to get in touch with the show and follow along. 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More importantly, if you text the word show to 33777, come hang out with me October 10th at the Not Safe for Radio Show. It's going to be a great time. I was going to talk about something else at the beginning of the show, but I've had a change. This happens on occasion. Occasionally, I got to talk about stuff that happens. Now, I want to begin with the saying that we all know, anecdote is not data. What does that mean? Well, I run into this all the time where people say, well, I like that guy. Well, you may like that guy, but most people don't when you look at the data. What is the data? Well, the public opinion polling, the polling averages, the focus grouping, the conversations had with people in politics around the candidate or whatnot. You may like someone, but that doesn't mean it's so. Your anecdote is not data. For example, a great anecdote. I get held up in the line at Chick-fil-A all the time. All the time I get delayed at the Chick-fil-A drive-thru. And it's not like I'm ordering unique things. The data suggests the Chick-fil-A drive-thru is the best drive-thru in America, the most functional, you get through the fastest. Anecdotally, for me, it's not, and I don't know why. Sometimes it is, but very often it moves very slow, even though the data shows that cars get through the Chick-fil-A line faster than other drive-thrus. My anecdote is not the data, but I'm still convinced I'm right. Anecdote is not data. I say all of that to say a short time ago, an hour ago, I had an anecdote. And the anecdote is not data, except that in this case, it corroborates the data. It shows what the data shows. It reflects the data. There is a hot dog place I eat at not often. Every once in a while, I eat it, and an hour later, I'm reminded that was a bad idea. But they have these chili. It's the second oldest hot dog stand in America. It's called New Way Wieners in Macon, Georgia. These bright red hot dogs, I think the color of the hot dog is patented. Whenever my father comes to visit, he wants to go get a slaw dog, which is one of their hot dogs covered in coleslaw. I like the dog without. If you're a longtime customer, you know the dog without means the chili dog without the raw onions on top. So you get the chili dog without the raw onions. You get the steam bun. You get the Grey D but edible hot dog. It's a delicious combo. You can get the mega burger. My wife likes the grilled cheese sandwich. All my kids and my wife, they love the grilled cheese sandwich. It is the second oldest hot dog stand in America after Coney Island. The original restaurant sadly burned down a couple of years ago, and it was just too devastating to fire. They had to tear the place down. Kitchen fire that got out of control, but they're still around. It's still the same food. When I was a political consultant in Middle Georgia, candidates would sometimes have fundraisers, and they'd invite the old Macon, the old white people money, and the country club money, and they would have New Way hot dogs, and it would be a New Way with Candidate X. Great branding. Still a great idea. New Way with whoever. You invite New Way hot dogs, and all the old school people for Macon, they love it. Second oldest hot dog stand in America. So I'm in the New Way. And a man says, aren't you Eric Erickson? Which is usually the uh-oh. But I said yes. He says he listens to me on the radio, on the local station here in town, WMAC, 940 AM, where I got my accidental start in radio years ago. In fact, the building is right across from the building in which I am sitting right now, just on the other side of the building, so I can't see it out the window. run by Cumulus. It used to be years ago, 100 years ago, WMAZ. It was then to watch Mercer attain zenith. It was the radio station at my alma mater. It then became a TV station and a radio station, and the radio station changed its call letters at some point from WMAZ, which is the TV station here in town, to WMAC. Watchmaking. Avoid crime, I guess. Sorry. In-house joke here for those of us in Middle Georgia. Nonetheless, I'm in the new way with this guy. What a distraction. Have I ever mentioned I got ADD? I'm pretty sure undiagnosed. Nonetheless, so I'm in the new way. The man has recognized me. He listens on the local radio station. He identifies himself as a small business owner, and he drives a truck. And diesel is over $6 a gallon. He is not happy. Healthcare costs for small businessmen are up and getting higher. The cost of living is higher. The cost of diesel is higher. And his cost of diesel for his small business is going to get passed on to everyone who does business with him. And he wasn't angry. He was frustrated, disappointed. Disappointed might be the best word. Three-time Trump voter. Said he's just made it worse. Just made it worse. Talking about the president. Voted for him to make it better, and he's just made it worse. Now, you have to understand something here. The implication in the statement, it's not an attack on the president. It's an acknowledgement that he came into a situation that wasn't good. Donald Trump's not getting blamed for the bad economic situation. He is getting blamed for not making it better. He's made it worse. Anecdote is not data. This conversation with this man is not data. It's just an anecdote. I have had several anecdotes just like it. But they conform to the data, where there are a lot of people who are frustrated. They're not angry. They're frustrated. They're disappointed. They voted for him. They gave him the popular vote. First time Republicans have won the popular vote since 2004, and the economy isn't getting better. And into this comes the president and his team, and they announce that they are going to run a campaign in 2026 to save the Republican majority by making about Donald Trump. And I just don't know that that's the best thing. I don't know that that's the best strategy. And the president seems to want to have it both ways. This was the president yesterday in the Oval Office.
2: So the stock market wasn't affected, although it would even be higher, believe it or not. The stock market will go up. But it's very simple. Iran cannot have a nuclear weapon. As soon as it's over, which I don't think will be very much longer. I don't know how much more they can take. But, you know, whatever it is, it doesn't matter. And I'm not affected by the election. Number one, I'm not running. But my party's running, and I'm going to help my party. But I think my party respects the fact that we're not allowing Iran to have a nuclear weapon. And frankly, other presidents should have done that, but they didn't have whatever it takes to do it.
1: Iran is not going to have a nuclear problem. And also, he's not running, he says, in the Oval Office. That he's not running. He's not on the ballot, except he wants to be on the ballot. And this is why I think this is a problem. And we talked a little bit about this yesterday. I suspect that the Republicans need to not make this about Donald Trump. Karl Rove has a piece in the Wall Street Journal. Now, some of you will hear the phrase, the name Karl Rove, and you will immediately bristle. Well, he's the establishment. Actually, Donald Trump's the establishment of the Republican Party. Now, he's the president of the United States. He's the dominant force in politics right now. He is the establishment. Karl Rove used to be the establishment. And Karl Rove, the conservative base of the party, the MAGA base of the party, knows Rove doesn't like them. But you know why you should listen to Karl Rove? Karl Rove is the last Republican strategist to win a midterm election for his president. In the year of our Lord, 2002, the Republicans did not lose the House and Senate, nor did they get wiped out. They actually gained seats and took full control of the United States Senate under Karl Rove. You might want to listen to what Karl Rove says about a midterm, because Karl Rove is the last guy who was able to win midterms for an incumbent political party. There has not been a situation since where the incumbent party did as well as Karl Rove did in 2002. And what Karl Rove points out in his piece in the Wall Street Journal is you can't make this about Donald Trump. You need to make this about the Democrats. You need to give people a compelling vision for the future and remind them of what they're going to get if they don't get you. They're going to get all sorts of bad things, really bad things. This idea that, well, I'm not going to listen to this guy because he's not on our side. Yeah, but he doesn't want the other side to win. You don't have to be such a small mind on this to say, oh, well, I mean, the enemy of my enemy is my friend, and Karl Rove is not my friend. He's my enemy. I'm not going to listen to him. Y'all, he's making a lot of sense. He's making a whole lot of sense. The reality is, the midterm plan, if it's about Trump, is going to lose. Reporting last week should give Republicans and toss-up races this fall some sleepless nights. First, The Atlantic reported on a meeting in early August between President Trump and his political advisors on White House messaging for the midterms. According to people familiar with the gathering, the president's people told him, in the magazine's words, that the voting public still does not know about many of his accomplishments. The president's response was that since Democrats will make November a referendum on him anyway, the smart thing to do is to run ads touting his record. They'd be easy to create. Just mind Mr. Trump's own on-camera statements. The president reportedly said, go look at the clips. I cite accomplishments all the time. Then last Friday, Fox News' senior White House correspondent Peter Ducey reported he was hearing some whispers of a ton of Trump travel in October, possibly as much as a Trump rally a day in competitive states and districts. Mr. Ducey admitted you don't typically see such an active presidential schedule since midterms are historically very hard on the president's party. What could go wrong with a rally a day and hundreds of millions of dollars in ads in battleground states featuring Mr. Trump? A lot. For starters, if your approval rating is low, making the elections even more about you only helps the opposition. Midterms are almost always a choice for voters between more of the same and change. Trump has a 39.6 approval in the Real Clear Politics polling average with 56.9% disapproval. Plastering his face on every screen at every toss-up race will make the midterms even more about him and tie those candidates to an intensely unpopular status quo. A presidential rally a day in the final month of the midterms will have the same effect, but with an additional downside. Mr. Trump is never disciplined. He'll have no script, saying whatever comes to mind. His comments will dominate the news locally and nationally. Republican candidates will constantly have to fend off questions about whether they agree with his latest insult or half-baked idea. The narrative won't be on anything, won't be anything positive about them or the GOP. It would be far more sensible to put those candidates at the forefront of Republican ads, not Mr. Trump. They should be the ones framing the choice voters face. They could share their views, values, agenda, and contrast them with those of their opponent. After all, it's their fates voters will decide. Given all that, why is the Trump team talking about giving Democrats what they want and making the president the face of the GOP? Mr. Trump believes that in 2024, the beauty that we won by so much. He thinks the mandate was massive, the biggest in 129 years in terms of the overall mandate. Listen, I think the president can provide a stunning contrast by going out there and beating the snot out of the Democrats as a bunch of woke socialists. Remember the ad? Kamala Harris is for they, them. Trump is for you. That can be the entire campaign. The Republicans are for you. The Democrats are for they, them. In fact, we have even more Democratic candidates out there now who are refusing to take a position on whether or not men can be women. This is Troy Jackson, who's running in Maine.
3: First of all, this is obviously an attack on you, but what's your position on this issue? And what do you make of the fact that this is the issue that they are pouring so much money into from the super PAC, one that clearly is supporting her?
4: Well, I mean, we've seen this line for a while now. They've tried to do referendums here in Maine, and it's failed and things like that. But again, it comes back to, what is actually affecting everyday Mainers? Things like health care, which we are losing in the state, prescription drugs, child care, elder care, in-home and nursing homes, housing, property tax reform, and reproductive rights.
1: which you can't get from the clip, but what he's not answering is that Republicans are attacking this guy because he believes putting men in women's prisons is fine. Jen Psaki asked him, what do you think about this attack? What do you think about this attack that you are okay with putting men in women's prisons? He refuses to say he's against it. Same with Tallarico in Texas. He won't actually come out against boys and girls sports. Same with so many of these Democratic candidates. Don't make it about Donald Trump. Make it about the Democrats' own positions. Make it about the Democrats' positions and remind people you may not care for the GOP right now, but you still hate the Democrats. Like the guy I spoke to at the hot dog stand earlier. He's not angry with Donald Trump. He understands that Trump came into a disaster and just thinks he hasn't made it better. Well, remind people, if you don't stick with him, the Democrats are going to make it even worse. There's your winning message.
0: Have something to say?
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6: Did you know there's no such thing as darkness? I mean, it's a thing, but it's not a thing. Technically, darkness is just the absence of light. Someone living in physical darkness for extended periods of time suffers physically and mentally. Darkness is disorienting and debilitating. You know, the same types of things happen to individuals and societies in a spiritual and moral sense. Look, it's not actually that hard to diagnose the darkening condition of our souls and our society. We are actually moving further away from the light. Friends, here is the elementary truth we must embrace. God is light. Jesus is the light of the world. And the further we drift from Him, the darker things will become. The need of your heart and mine and the need of our day is a genuine awakening, a real turning to God. He's the light, the antidote to the darkness. This is Tom Gray, and This Stuff Matters.
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1: The phone number is 877-973-7425. If you want to be on the program, I would be happy to have you with me. It is a very big story today. It's a very big story. I woke up to the news that Gloria Steinem is dead, the feminist icon. I was on with Mark Halperin this morning with Kevin Walling, and they were talking about Gloria Steinem and her legacy and history, and they had both met her, and they asked me my thoughts, and I said, I have none. I do not speak ill of the dead. So I will offer Gloria Steinem no more words than I offered for Jimmy Carter. Rinnai would love to get you a tankless water heater. Rinnai tankless water heaters will make sure you never run out of hot water. 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
2: I'm Roger Stern. Americans on the move this holiday weekend, and with the Iran war driving up oil prices, it's costing more to take a vacation.
3: AAA says travelers are paying about 2% more for airfare over the Labor Day holiday weekend than they did this time last year, but nearly 20% more for top destinations.
2: Fox's Jonathan Seri reporting those traveling by car are paying roughly 94 cents more for a gallon of gas than last year. U.S. fired on Iranian ships, with Central Command saying it was in retaliation.
4: After the IRGC fired at two Navy warships, U.S. troops took aim striking three Iranian crude oil tankers, with one of them located off the coast of Karg Island.
2: Fox's Alex Hogan, and two more survivors found following the flooding in Nepal. 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
1: Howdy. 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It's a great way to stay in touch. 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It's going to be at 7 p.m. It's going to be a fun time with some great stories that are not safe for radio to say. But I can say them in a room among friends. So text SHOW to 33777, and you can get tickets to the Not Safe for Radio show coming up October 10th, 7 p.m., just north of Atlanta in Duluth, Georgia, at the Gas South Arena Complex. It'll be a lot of fun. Now, I'm going to pivot. We're going to stay away from politics for a little while. By the way, I have confirmed from multiple people that Senator Ted Cruz is interested in running for president in 2028. In the next hour, I will discuss that, but I'm going to save it. I mentioned yesterday the battle over data centers and AI. All the AI outlets were down this morning. Grok was down. ChatGPT was down. Claude was down. And I have mentioned before that the proprietors of the AI systems, the CEOs of AI, they are some of the worst possible spokesmen for their product. The G20 summit has been in Asheville, North Carolina. I have no idea why they wanted to go to Asheville, North Carolina. It's a beautiful city filled with left-wing nut jobs. Scott Bessent presided over the first 2 days of the G20, Howard Lutnick over the second 2 days of the G20 summit. Howard Lutnick decided to do fireside chats with the AI CEOs. The leadership of the G20 unanimously agreed to a statement, they're calling it the Asheville Statement, that there should be a light regulatory touch by the G20. Allow the AI companies to develop without the burden of government regulation. This is the chat, just a part of it, between Sam Altman and Howard Lutnick.
2: You know, there are doomers out there who worry about everything, but we know that if you look back through the Industrial Revolution, as you said, it always seems to work out fine. Are you fundamentally optimistic to what your products will do to the world and will serve the world?
3: I think part of the reason it tends to work out fine is people worry and they stress and they look at the downsides and they try to address those and they try to learn how we avoid accidents. So if we go back to an early example, even before electricity of a technology, fire was incredible for human evolution, incredible for letting us cook our food and heat our homes at night and whatever else. It also burnt down whole cities a few times. And people really worried about that because we don't want cities to burn down. And we figured out fire safety. And through a lot of human ingenuity, through a lot of good policy, definitely through learning from some very bad accidents, we figured out how to make it safer. Now, had we just said, like, some cities are going to burn down, whatever, we got other problems to work on, probably wouldn't have figured that out. And that wouldn't have been as good. So I think worry is warranted. Worry is how we anticipate problems and how we, from a matter of policy and a matter of technology, figure out how to address them. But I am optimistic that we can mitigate the downsides of this technology. And if you look at what's happened, If you look at what the doomers were saying 5 years ago about the chances of us being able to make AI of this level, of this sort of near human, sometimes superhuman capacity level, you know, broadly considered safe and reliable, not perfect. There have been accidents. There will be accidents, of course. I don't think most people would have thought it was going to go this well, as it has so far. And I believe in human ingenuity and the ability for to solve very difficult, very complex problems, and I think we'll keep doing that. And I think the economic value and the personal value is so huge. I met with someone just this morning who told, and again, I'm sure you've all heard stories like this, that they wouldn't be alive without ChatGPT, and that they had a very difficult disease and, you know, got a diagnosis the doctors weren't able to give them. We shouldn't take that away.
2: No.
3: But we need to figure out how to make the technology safe so that people can have more of that.
1: Just listen to his words. We can mitigate the harm, not stop the harm. Mitigate the harm. We worry is good. Fire burned whole cities down. I don't know who is teaching these guys to talk about AI, but it's a disaster. But as I mentioned yesterday, I actually continue to believe that the algorithm is doing far more damage. Far more damage. The algorithm has elevated ideas and personalities that AI is not going to do. In fact, it is the algorithm that has rotted a lot of people's brains about the AI data centers. The algorithm continually elevates affirmation. The algorithm continually elevates fear and paranoia. The algorithm elevates things by which you will engage in the medium of digital spaces, and that is more often than not fear. And also, personalities who tell you things that sound good until you just spend 15 seconds thinking about them. For example, this conversation Joe Rogan was having with someone, Joe Rogan gave an answer on poverty and crime that sounded like that South Carolina beauty queen. Do y'all remember that woman years ago, the South Carolina beauty queen who gave one of the dumbest answers ever? I can't even remember what it was now. It broke my brain to hear the woman who, it was one of the dumbest things I think I'd ever heard. Until Lindsey Graham's sister said she didn't know anything about foreign policy, and she's Lindsey Graham's sister. It was such a dumb answer this girl one time had. And then I heard Joe Rogan talking about crime and poverty. Just listen.
4: Just imagine how much less crime there would be if no one was ever starving, if no one was ever hungry, if no one was ever desperate, if no one was ever worried about where their next meal was going to come from or whether or not they're going to have a roof over their head. It would change a lot of people's perspective, because how many people act in a famine way? They have a famine mentality, and the world me over, so I'm going to the world over. What if the world didn't f*** you over? What if, like, there's no more poverty? What if the concept of poverty is, like, completely out the window? And there is no poverty in this country.
5: Well, we could have already done that already.
4: We could have already done that. Yeah.
5: Yeah, sure. We don't need it.
4: But you would have to get all those rich people that are in charge of industry and running corporations and in government to agree to make the world a better place for everybody.
5: That ain't gonna happen.
1: Mm-mm. By the way, is Joe Rogan one of the rich people he's talking about? Because Joe Rogan is fabulously wealthy. Why isn't he spending his money on solving the problem? It sounds good, doesn't it? It sure sounds good. Oh, if only people would just allow the impoverished to elevate. Joe Rogan is a Bernie Sanders socialist, and capitalism has elevated more people out of poverty than any other sort of economic status in life or economic system. And Rogan doesn't like capitalism. Oh, you know, those evil, greedy corporations people. What about Joe Rogan? Just imagine how much less crime there would be if no one was ever starving, no one was ever desperate, no one was ever worried about where their next meal was going to come from or whether or not they're going to have a roof over their head. You know, the very first crime recorded in history was the murder of a brother by his brother. And they were well provided for. About 1% of people commit the crimes. Research shows a tiny fraction of the population commits most offenses. Studies on persistent offenders show 1% of individuals account for 63% of violent crime convictions. For broad or minor crimes, 5% of people commit a large majority of those crimes. By the way, there is no tie to poverty and crime. Is that not wild? This is one of the most, it's one of those things that rich white people say. Oh, the poor are criminals. That's Joe Rogan's position, is the poor are criminals. No, the poor are not criminals. A criminal is most likely to be someone with daddy issues, particularly a young man who has no father in the house, and that transcends socioeconomic development, by the way. It's just wild that people listen and think somehow or another this is some sort of brilliant take. It sounds good, doesn't it? It sounds good. But we've got generations of data that show crime is not socioeconomic. By the way, if you really want to get into the dark, seedy underbelly of crime stats, well, maybe I shouldn't go there. Let's just say a white guy who makes less than $10,000 a year is still far less likely to commit crime than a non-white person who makes over $85,000 a year. That's according to the Department of Justice. There are lots of reasons for crime. Poverty really isn't one of them. And the idea that we're going to cure poverty, and I will quote Jesus Christ, the poor you shall always have. The problem is this, in all seriousness, and you can laugh when I say it, but you know I'm not wrong. If the median household in this country made $100,000 a year, if the overwhelming majority of people in this country made $100,000 a year, people like Joe Rogan would look on the person making $50,000 a year and say they were poor, or $80,000 a year and say they were poor. If everyone in this country, if the median income in this country was $1 million a year, Joe Rogan would say, oh, that poor guy making $100,000 a year, that poor guy is going to be a criminal. It's not actually true. He's the most listened to podcast in America. And you know there are people nodding along with their head that, yes, this is, if only those greedy jerks who have billions of dollars would elevate people out of poverty. You know they have actually elevated people out of poverty. How? They've driven down prices. They provided people good jobs. They've created whole industries that have elevated people out of poverty. This nation has elevated more people out of poverty through the capitalist system that Joe Rogan hates, and that's part of the problem. Joe Rogan wants this massive social safety net to take care of people, as do all the socialists, ignorant of the fact that, one, you need the wealthy people to pay for it, and number two, in this country, contrary to those countries, with the major social safety net, we have done a better job of making poor people rich than any other country that has engaged in the social safety net tactics that people like Joe Rogan want. And yet, he is the dominant voice in podcasts, in large part due to the algorithm. And he is a far better person to listen to than, say, a Tucker Carlson or Candace Owens, who are rotting people's brains. I go back to the example yesterday. Women have been convinced by the algorithm, not the data center. Women in America have been convinced by the algorithm, not AI, not the data center, but the algorithm, to stop giving their children vitamin K shots when they're born. Vitamin K shots are known to save the lives of children. And when you take a pool of kids who've gotten the vitamin K shot and a pool of kids who have not, the kids who have not gotten the vitamin K shot are disproportionately likely to die within the first 6 months after birth. Why? Because they don't get sufficient vitamin K to help them clot, and they get brain bleeds, among other things. Vitamin K is a vitamin. It's not even a vaccine. And yet the TikTok algorithm has convinced women that they should stop giving their child a life-saving medical treatment upon birth. And Joe Rogan's out there trying to convince people if we just made all the poor people rich people, somehow crime would go away, when the very first crime ever recorded in Scripture was the murder of a guy by his brother. And the data itself shows now, in the here and now, that crime and poverty are not actually related. They're not. People just believe they are because they don't want to look at the data. They want to look at their feelings.
0: Honest.
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1: Did you know there's no such thing as darkness? I mean, it's a thing, but it's not a thing. Technically, darkness is just the absence of light. Someone living in physical darkness for extended periods of time suffers physically and mentally. Darkness is disorienting and debilitating. You know, the same types of things happen to individuals and societies in a spiritual and moral sense. Look, it's not actually that hard to diagnose the darkening condition of our souls and our society. We are actually moving further away from the light. Friends, here is the elementary truth we must embrace. God is light. Jesus is the light of the world. And the further we drift from Him, the darker things will become. The need of your heart and mine and the need of our day is a genuine awakening, a real turning to God. He's the light, the antidote to the darkness. This is Tom Gray, and This Stuff Matters.
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1: This hour brought to you by Van Allen Golf. 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Boy, have I seen some of the cool stuff they've got coming. 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Friends, this may be the most important story of the day. I just need you to know that Hee-Haw is dead. Not the TV show. The donkey. Cedartown, Georgia. Hee-Haw, a beloved donkey and fixture at Ellsbury Farm in Cedartown, Georgia, was shot and killed by the police on Sunday morning. They were searching for a missing child. Hannah Israel, who bottle-raised Hee-Haw as if he was her own from the time

0: time. He was just an hour old. Says the silence is heartbreaking. He was my child. I bottle raised him from 1 hour old, and I was up at all hours of the night. Hee-haw had no problem making himself heard. He would normally be standing right over there talking while I'm talking because he thought he could talk like a person could talk. And apparently he considered everyone a friend. Every time he saw somebody, he would run up and bray and then do a really goofy sound because he loved people and he thought he was a person. He slept in my bed for the first 3 months of his life. And the friendly personality has been gunned down by the Cedar Town Police Department. One of the officers shot and killed Hee-haw while searching for a missing child. The child was later found safe near the pasture where the donkey was killed. That search took them to the incident location where this unfortunate and heartbreaking event occurred, said Police Chief Jamie Newsom, who declined further details. The officer has been suspended pending investigation. Justice for Hee-haw. Donkey lives matter too. 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
6: U.S. strikes back. I'm Roger Stern, Fox News. U.S. Central Command says U.S. forces struck three Iranian oil tankers this morning after Iran launched several rounds of missiles at two American warships. More from Fox's Trey Yingst.
7: Some video is circulating from CENTCOM showing these U.S. strikes, trying to send a message to the Iranians that if they target U.S. warships, there will be an even greater response. CENTCOM Commander Admiral Brad Cooper released this statement saying, "Let the message to the IRGC be clear. If you shoot at two of our ships, we will impose an even higher economic cost, taking out three of yours." Similar statements were made by the Secretary of War, Pete Hegseth. This exchange of fire again happening in the Gulf of Oman off the coast of Iran. And the United States says they remain prepared should there be additional missile fire against warships.
6: This follows a month of relative calm before peace negotiations had collapsed. Millions of Americans hitting the road and heading to airports this Labor Day weekend with the Iran war making travel more expensive.
8: AAA says travelers are paying about 2% more for airfare over the Labor Day holiday weekend than they did this time last year, but nearly 20% more for top destinations.
6: Fox's Jonathan Seri, AAA, says gas is 94 cents more a gallon than last year. U.S. Envoy Steve Witkoff and Jared Kushner are in Moscow for talks aimed at ending Russia's war against Ukraine. They met with Russian President Vladimir Putin before traveling to Kyiv tomorrow for talks with Ukrainian President Volodymyr Zelensky. A trip part of a renewed U.S. effort to restart stalled peace negotiations. Both Russia and Ukraine have agreed to temporary pauses in strikes on each other's capitals during the diplomatic effort. 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
6: Rescue efforts continue 2 weeks after the flooding in Nepal. Four have been found alive, two people today and two yesterday.
11: A woman was found inside that tunnel alive 10 days after deadly flash flooding ripped through the villages along the Himalayan border between Nepal and China. Crews gave her water and a blanket. It was also her first glimpse of daylight and a breath of fresh air. She was covered in mud, but lucky to be alive. Meanwhile, another miracle. A man being airlifted to a hospital was found inside a 740-foot tunnel at a hydropower project. Rescuers are focusing on 12 projects across Nepal where 900 workers are missing. About 500, they say, are believed to be trapped in various tunnels. Specialized teams from India, China, South Korea, and the U.S. are scouring that area.
6: Fox's Stephanie Bennett. And as we continue, Massachusetts Judge William Sullivan declaring a mistrial in the triple murder trial of Lindsay Clancy. Fox's Brian Yenis in Plymouth.
12: District Attorney Tim Cruz said this trial was not about the mental health care system. It was about Clancy's three children, Cora, Dawson, and Callan. The state Supreme Court denied a defense emergency appeal to stop the mistrial. Clancy's attorney Kevin Reddington argued the judge should have replaced a lone holdout juror who had doubt but refused to follow the law on reasonable doubt. Reddington says the jury was split 11-1 for acquittal and later blasted that holdout male juror outside court. The DA has not said if they will retry this case, but in the meantime, Lindsay Clancy remains at the psychiatric hospital until that decision is ultimately made.
6: At issue, whether she's criminally responsible for the death of her three children, her defense argues she was experiencing postpartum psychosis. I'm Roger Stern, and this is Fox News.
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1: Welcome. It's Eric Erickson. Glad to have you with me. 877-973-7425. What is going on with the Iran situation? There is a report now that the Iranians may have hit a hotel in Jordan. I am continuing to pay attention to this story to see how it develops as to what has actually gone on. I need to bring you up to date on some of the situation there. And I want to say this. I increasingly believe that the status quo is going to change before November. I think the Iranians are going to do something stupid. And I think the president's going to decide to go for broke. And I think the president's going to decide to go for broke in large part because the military is telling him they can't drag this thing out. The Secretary of Defense has extended tours until next year. And I got to say, I mean, pray for the ladies and then the lady boys of Thailand. The USS Abraham Lincoln has docked in Pattaya. Now, I have been to Pattaya when I was a kid. Pattaya was the resort on the coast in Thailand, south of Bangkok, where families would go. It was the very first place I ever played putt-putt with my parents. They had this amazing putt-putt course, and you would hit the ball and go up a ramp through a temple and ring a bell and come out on the other side of the temple and try to get in the hole. It was a ton of fun. I remember Pattaya. It was the first place I ever saw an Indian elephant. You could ride the Indian elephant. It was a neat place. Pattaya is now where you go if you want an STD. I mean, these sailors and soldiers, they're going to be avoiding Donald Trump's personal Vietnam. For those of you who don't know, Donald Trump said his personal Vietnam was avoiding STDs in the 70s. These sailors in particular are going to be engaged in Donald Trump's personal Vietnam for the next 24 to 48 hours in Thailand. May God have mercy on all their souls. I don't know if you've seen pictures of the USS Abraham Lincoln at port. It looks rough. Now, that happens at sea. Let's just be honest about this. It's covered in rust and grime. That happens at sea. The problem is that it has been gone for so long, the situation is far worse than it should be. And the Secretary of Defense is stretching things out. I saw an admiral yesterday explain that we're an 11 aircraft carrier fleet in a 15 aircraft carrier fleet world. We have fewer aircraft carriers than we need. They're slow to be built. The president wants to outsource that mission. He needs to get rid of the Jones Act, what he needs to do. But among other things, Iran itself is having economic trouble because of the oil situation. This is Secretary of Energy Chris Wright.
2: So Monday was our record ever since the conflict began. Over 17 million barrels of oil flowed through the Strait of Hormuz on ships on Monday. If you add the bypass export pipelines, more than left the region in the pre-conflict. So is Iran trying to challenge that? Yes. Are there challenges? Yes. But this is the United States Navy and President Trump taking the one card out of Iran's hands, which is to try to hold the world economic hostage. That's what they've got. They're all in on it. They're causing some disruption, but they are losing that card. President Trump is using the United States military might and alliances across the world that with or without Iran, oil and gas will flow out of the Arabian Gulf region. And it's happening today. Final question.
1: The oil is flowing. Here's the problem. The markets need some convincing that things are okay. The markets are not doing spectacularly well. Brent is up again today at the $95 a barrel. West Texas crude is up $91 a barrel. Iran has fired missiles at Kuwait. It's the instability in the Middle East that is causing oil prices to go up. Again, the gentleman I saw at the hot dog place earlier likes the president, voted for the president three times, very disappointed in what's happening right now. Diesel prices for him are over $6 a gallon, and those costs are having to be passed on to people, but it's hurting his business. Not all costs can be passed on. Sometimes people decline. This is the Secretary of Treasury, Scott Bessent.
3: This is the final move for this regime after 47 years.
2: You don't believe at this point that this regime will outlast this administration? It will end before the end of Trump's term? Is that your belief?
3: I believe it will be much sooner because, you know, everyone says, well, sanctions don't work. Well, first of all, Rob, we have never seen an economic isolation like this in history. We have new authorities, whether it's digital assets, maritime, aviation assets that we are going after. But the real power here is the sequencing. So we had the high-level kinetic military action, some of the greatest in history in terms of the precision and the destruction. Iran has no Navy. They have no Air Force.
2: Right.
3: We have substantially depleted their missile and drone reserve. We have destroyed their missile factories, about 85% of those. So kinetic, check. We have what President Trump calls the Iron Wall. We have the blockade up. Nothing is going in. Nothing is coming out of these Iranian ports. So the Iranians, if you could believe it, the second, third, the most energy-rich country in the world has to import gasoline. So now they have gasoline lines. And couple that with these crushing economic sanctions, it's just a matter of time.
1: Just a matter of time, he says. Now, there are those who say that no country has ever collapsed based on economic blockade. I'm just not sure that people understand the extent of the blockade, if the blockade is as real as we claim. And there actually are questions about whether or not we're allowing the Chinese to sneak oil out of Iran. There are real questions about this. Well, the one more from Scott Bessent here.
3: My message to everyone is stay away. We all want this conflict to end, and the fastest way for the conflict to end is for no one to provide any support to this regime. We are going to sever every tie that they have from the outside world. For instance, last Friday, we sanctioned the Dubai branches of an Egyptian bank, and they had provided more than $1.8 billion to the regime since 2025, and we are going to systemically go through and take every bad actor like that out. We've created new authorities for Treasury to be able to sanction the airlines, maritime, digital assets. So this is all hands on deck. Teams from Treasury, State Department, and DOW have gone out of the world, and we are having very fulsome talks with anyone supporting the regime.
1: Very fulsome talks. So can I let you in on something? We haven't really done everything that the Secretary of Treasury said he was going to do because we haven't gotten complete buy-in from people. However, we've gotten a lot of buy-in from a lot of countries who are ready to get this thing over with because they have decided that the sooner we get this over with, the sooner the global economy can turn around. There was some venting at the G20 by the European allies that we are wrecking the world economy by continuing to do what we're doing. Not just that, but the tariff situation as well. In fact, Howard Lutnick was asked about the tariffs.
4: If you just take a look at the GDP numbers, what happened is when the Supreme Court ruled against the president for tariffs and those tariffs came down, imports came flooding in. And the way we do GDP in America is we take our gross sales, so the big number of sales that every company in America makes, and you subtract imports. So when all those imports come flying in starting February all the way through the next quarter, that reduces the number of GDP by 1.6%. 1.6%. So it was going the other way. So if you took the quarter before and you added the quarter after, that's 1.85% GDP. That would put you well over 3% if the IEEPA case with the Supreme Court had gone the other way. And you'll see the tariffs are going to be back in place. Right, over the next couple of weeks, they'll be all back in place, and you'll see imports start to fall, and you'll see GDP rise. And just that calculus itself, over 1.5 points, you're exactly right.
1: That's part of the problem is the tariffs are coming back, he says. And that's what the world is upset about. That's what Scott Bessent is privately upset about. Bessent is privately not a fan of the tariffs. He's a good team player. He's glad to defend them, but he doesn't like them. Lutnick is the big fan of tariffs, and it is actually a problem. And it's a problem that collides with the problems of the Strait of Hormuz. And it's a problem that collides with the budget related to the war right now. There's a fiscal squeeze in Washington. The House and Senate have agreed to a continuing resolution to avoid a government shutdown until December 11th, I think it is. And the fiscal squeeze, according to notice, comes as Hegseth faces problems on several other fronts. Senior military leaders are warning that a prolonged Mideast operation is eroding readiness elsewhere. The Secretary of the Army, Dan Driscoll, has left with lots of friction. And the continuing resolutions, though keeping the government funded, does not provide the tens of billions of dollars the Pentagon says it needs to cover the Iran operations, replenish munitions, or sustain forces where deployments have been extended. Now comes word from the Washington Post, which had the big scoop on the Secretary of Defense orders book, where everybody's stationed the world, and the notice is that the generals and the admirals are not too happy with the extension of the war. When Army Secretary Dan Driscoll told President Donald Trump last week he was resigning, Trump suggested he could stay at least through the midterm elections. People familiar with the meeting told the Washington Post, a show of support for a top Pentagon leader who has clashed with Hegseth. At the White House meeting last week, where Driscoll told Trump of his planned departure, he also voiced concerns to the president about the damage he said Hegseth was doing to the Army. Like others interviewed for this article, they spoke on conditions of anonymity. In a statement to the Post, a spokesperson for the White House disputed the characterization of the meeting. Driscoll submitted his resignation on Monday. As the Post and others reported, Driscoll had previously had heated arguments and disagreements with Hegseth, who has fired several of the Army's generals, halted the advancement of other top officers, and stymied Driscoll's top Army modernization initiatives. On Wednesday, Pentagon spokesman Sean Parnell declined to comment on whether Hegseth had sought Driscoll's departure. Parnell said any suggestion Hegseth was hampering modernization was a total fabrication. It was not immediately clear why Trump suggested that Driscoll stay on or why Driscoll chose to depart now. The president has given Hegseth wide latitude in reshaping the military's culture and leadership, and Trump has in the past departures backed the defense secretary's personnel decisions. Driscoll on Tuesday credited Hegseth for his role in Army modernization and called the opportunity to serve as Army Secretary the honor of a lifetime. Driscoll's last day is today, Thursday. Driscoll has good standing with the White House and a direct line via J.D. Vance. They both served in Iraq and they went to Yale together. There are problems within the Pentagon. There's great dissatisfaction within the officer corps at Hegseth right now. And you can blaspheme. And I know, like, if it were the Biden administration, all the Democrats would be circling the wagons around the Secretary of Defense. It's the same thing here. All the Trump supporters circle the wagons around the Secretary of Defense. When you got a guy like Driscoll, who's considered grown up and serious, and understands the threats, and he leaves, and essentially, from what I'm told, made clear that he was leaving because he couldn't fix the situation and didn't think it was worth staying to be a paperweight, that should be a concern. And it is a concern for members of the House and the Senate, who, when they come back into session next in the next few weeks, probably in October, they're going to come in very briefly. They're going to start asking very tough questions of the Secretary of Defense. There's growing concern among Republicans in the House and the Senate that Hegseth is too far out over his skis and it's not salvageable, but the president is loyal to a fault and will defend Hegseth as more and more warning signs come. The situation in Iran is probably going to heat up rapidly here in the next few weeks because the Iranians, with the economic stranglehold, need to do something to try to break out of it, and the only thing they can do is military action, and that may finally give the president the incentive he needs to go finish them off.
5: Those who love him, listen to find out what he's going to say next. Those who disagree with him, also listen to see what he's going to say next. It's the Eric Erickson Show.
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6: Did you know there's no such thing as darkness? I mean, it's a thing, but it's not a thing. Technically, darkness is just the absence of light. Someone living in physical darkness for extended periods of time suffers physically and mentally. Darkness is disorienting and debilitating. You know, the same types of things happen to individuals and societies in a spiritual and moral sense. Look, it's not actually that hard to diagnose the darkening condition of our souls and our society. We are actually moving further away from the light. Friends, here is the elementary truth we must embrace. God is light. Jesus is the light of the world. And the further we drift from Him, the darker things will become. The need of your heart and mine and the need of our day is a genuine awakening, a real turning to God. He's the light, the antidote to the darkness. This is Tom Gray, and This Stuff Matters.
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1: Okay, I just, friends, I'm not going to put on phone calls about Hee-Haw the donkey. I just mentioned the story in large part because my daughter was here and said, you should mention Hee-Haw the donkey. So I mentioned Hee-Haw the donkey for my daughter. But I know I'm not, we're moving on from Hee-Haw the donkey. We don't need phone calls on Hee-Haw the donkey. No, thank you. This is not an ad, and I want to preface this. This is not an ad. I mentioned this on the radio a while back, and we have gotten a number of emails from people asking me about this. And so I want to answer the question. This thing called a Bright mattress. I'd never heard of this thing, and ours are being delivered next week. This is expensive, y'all, and I'm not going to, you can get like $1,000 discount on it. My wife and I, we stayed in an Airbnb up in North Georgia in the mountains with our kids, and all of the rooms in the house had something called a Bright mattress. 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And they're essentially glorified air mattresses. 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Y'all, this sucker, I've never slept so well in my life. In fact, my wife, you know, with her chemo, she has insomnia and she slept every night. 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They're called Bright mattress. 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

0: guys just didn't want it bad enough. That should have been an easy win. What were you doing out there? You gotta hustle. You could have made that play if you'd been open.
1: On the car ride home after the game, when you think you're helping by telling me what I did wrong and what I need to work on, all I hear is that I'm not good enough, that I'm supposed to be perfect, that it's not okay to lose.
2: I'm Carmen Roberts. After the mistrial in the Lindsay Clancy murder trial in Massachusetts for killing her three children, prosecutors must decide whether to put her back on trial. Plymouth County DA Timothy Cruz says he is focused on the victims, the kids.
3: It is our job to make sure that the victims are not invisible, to make sure that they're not forgotten, and to make sure that we stand for them in the way that we seek justice. And that's what I think we've done in this case.
2: A court hearing is set for September 29th on what's next. 10 days after the catastrophic flash flood struck Nepal, crews rescued two more people, a woman from a collapsed house and a man from a hydropower tunnel.
4: Rescuers are focusing on 12 projects across Nepal where 900 workers are missing. About 500, they say, are believed to be trapped in various tunnels.
2: Fox's Stephanie Bennett. 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
9: 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Miss Araceli, she gave me direction. 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
9: 50% of getting your high school diploma is walking through those doors. The other 50% is doing the work. 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
20: My fellow Americans, I'm glad you're with me. Coast to coast, across the fruited plain, my view of this program is to give you the news first, and I'll tell you what I think about the news. And I'll even take your phone calls at 877-973-7425. But there are enough people in talk radio who just want to tell you what you want to hear. I actually want to tell you what's going on in the world so that you're more informed, so that you can be smarter than everybody else out there. And we must turn our attention to 2028. I know some of you don't want to talk about 28 because we're not even through the election in 26. But behind the scenes, these things are happening. And again, my job is to tell you the news. And I can give you advance notice on the news so that you are smarter and more informed than all of your friends. Senator Ted Cruz is quietly calling around, drumming up support to run for president in 2028. Let me tell you how the Republican Party works and my theory of everything about the GOP. This is why the Republicans got Trump in 2016. God rest his soul, it's all Dick Cheney's fault. Now, I don't mean that disrespectfully, and I have warm affection for Lynn and Dick Cheney. Dick Cheney was very kind to me when he was vice president. His wife has been very kind to me over the years. And I found them to be wonderful people. You can disagree with Dick Cheney all you want on politics, although I rarely did. He was a wonderful human being and a great patriot in the United States. Donald Rumsfeld one time told me he put Dick Cheney in charge of Richard Nixon's price control effort because he knew that Dick Cheney opposed price controls and would do his very best to obstruct the effort at price controls and was highly successful at obstructing Richard Nixon's agenda from inside the Nixon White House. But the reason the Republicans got Donald Trump in 2016 was because of Dick Cheney. This is my unwavering theory of everything political about the Republican Party. Because what actually happens? Let's step back in time. Richard Nixon runs for a re-election. Spiro Agnew has to step aside. Gerald Ford becomes vice president. Nixon resigns. Ford becomes president. Ronald Reagan challenges Gerald Ford and very nearly beats him. Ford wins. Loses to Carter. In 1980, Ronald Reagan ran. And the entire Republican establishment ran against Ronald Reagan. I mean, the whole of the GOP ran against Ronald Reagan to stop him in 1980. And by the way, you should know, Gerald Ford behind the scenes was doing everything possible to stop Ronald Reagan. You had George H.W. Bush, director of the Central Intelligence Agency, run. John Anderson, Republican congressman from Illinois. Phil Crane, Republican congressman from Illinois. Ben Fernandez, the special envoy to Paraguay. Bob Dole, the U.S. Senator from Kansas. John Connolly, the Secretary of the Treasury from Texas. Howard Baker, the Senator from Tennessee. Harold Strassen, the Foreign Operations Administrator from Pennsylvania. Larry Pressler attempted to run from South Dakota. Lowell Wicker was running from Connecticut. You had an entire establishment. Gerald Ford decided not to run again. John Anderson stayed in and pivoted to be an independent. Bob Dole, Howard Baker, and George H.W. Bush consolidated the votes, pushing out Strassen and others. But Reagan won. And George H.W. Bush, who got 3 million votes in the primaries and won Connecticut, D.C., Delaware, Iowa, Maine, Massachusetts, Michigan, Pennsylvania, and Puerto Rico, he became Ronald Reagan's running mate. And then in 1988, Ronald Reagan, term limited, couldn't run, and Bush ran and became the running mate, or became the leader. Now, who, friends, then ran? Well, Bush ran in 1992 against Clinton because he was the incumbent. And then in 1996, what did they have to do? They had to go all the way back. What you should know, however, is that when George W. Bush ran in 1988, it was not a cakewalk for him. Not by any means was it a cakewalk for George H.W. Bush. Even though he was Ronald Reagan's running mate, look what happened. Who else ran? Pat Robertson, Bob Dole, Jack Kemp, Pierre DuPont, Alexander Haig, who had been Secretary of State. He didn't get a pass. And who was in second place? In 1988, who was in second place to George H.W. Bush? In 1980, George H.W. Bush was second to Ronald Reagan, became the VP. In 1988, George H.W. Bush ran. Who came in second place? Bob Dole. Bob Dole came in second place. 2,333,375 votes. He won five states. Got 205 delegates. And did not want to be vice president. Declined to be vice president. Didn't want anything to do. George H.W. Bush, frankly, didn't want Bob Dole either. So George H.W. Bush, excuse me, went with Dan Quayle from Arizona. So Bush came in second to Reagan, became the nominee in 1988 as vice president. Bob Dole came in second to Bush in 1988 and became the nominee in 98 or 96. Fast forward to 2000. George W. Bush runs. Who comes in second? Who comes in second to George W. Bush? John McCain. Why do we have Donald Trump as the presidential nominee in 2016? Because Dick Cheney chose not to run in 2008. It would have been Dick Cheney's turn to run because he was the vice president. And John McCain could have challenged him and beat him or lost to him. But Dick Cheney chose not to run, and so you had the Romney McCain primary where McCain won, and the Republicans went all the way back to 2000, and they refought literally every single fight from 2000. At this time, the McCain faction won, and McCain lost to Barack Obama. So you go to 2012. Who came in second in 2008? Mitt Romney, and he became the nominee. And again, who came in second place to Mitt Romney in 2012? Was it Huckabee? 2012 GOP presidential primary. This one I can't remember, but I think it was Huckabee, was it not? Who ran as a populist? Or was it Santorum? It was Santorum. Santorum got six states. Santorum gets six states: Alaska, Kansas, North Dakota, Mississippi, Oklahoma, Tennessee. And then peters out from there. So there's no second place standing person with real popularity in 2016. The field is kind of open. And you get Donald Trump. Rick Santorum flames out. No support. Mike Huckabee has come in. Huckabee has stolen some of the popular support that Rick Santorum represented. Who comes in second place in 2016? Ted Cruz. That's the last major time that has happened. We've essentially been in a holding pattern for Donald Trump since. So George H.W. Bush came in second place to Reagan in 1980, becomes the nominee in 88, with Bob Dole in second place. Bob Dole then becomes the Republican nominee in 1996. There's no real viable person who runs in second place for him. It opens the door. You go back to the Bushes. You get George W. Bush, who kind of runs as the replacement for his father, comes in second place. John McCain. John McCain becomes the nominee in 2008. Second place is Mitt Romney. Mitt Romney becomes the nominee in 2012. There is no one running in 2016 of the stature of any of them because Dick Cheney has chosen not to run, so the fights have to go be relitigated all the way back to the year 2000. And then the door is wide open to someone like Donald Trump, and Ted Cruz comes in second place. And now Ted Cruz wants to run for president of the United States again. But for the fact that J.D. Vance will be the sitting vice president of the United States and open to running with Trump's endorsement, Cruz should be the nominee. From the Wall Street Journal, the 2028 contest hasn't started yet, and there's still a midterm election. Vice President Vance, who's leading early polling of potential Republican nominees, is campaigning for candidates. But Cruz, the Texas senator and firebrand conservative, is already putting in the legwork in Iowa, hitting the podcast circuit, embarking on a book tour. He's been quietly asking people if they'd be interested in working on his campaign. Cruz told MS Now the party hasn't coalesced around Vance. "I'll certainly be part of the discussion," he said. Several times this year, he's condemned rising anti-Semitism on the right and targeted Republicans who, like Vance, haven't separated themselves from Tucker Carlson. Vance's allies have privately dismissed and scoffed at Cruz running, arguing he wouldn't be a serious threat to the vice president. Vance and Secretary of State Marco Rubio are seen as the favorites. Those close to Vance say he's focused on the midterms. Rubio's been deferential publicly and privately that he won't challenge Vance. Cruz should be the Republican nominee, following the pattern of the Republican Party. The guy who comes in second place is the nominee the next time around. We've been in the holding pattern with Trump, though, for so long. Will it matter? I don't know. But Vance has problems. One of the problems with Vance is the anti-Semitism. Vance is the Republican version of Abdul el-Sayed. Al-Sayed will not distance himself from the anti-Semite Hassan Piker. J.D. Vance will not distance himself from the anti-Semite Tucker Carlson. By the way, Al-Sayed and Tucker and el-Sayed and J.D. Vance have the same economic policies. J.D. Vance is a socialist light candidate. J.D. Vance wants government. He wants government industrial policy. He wants tariffs. He wants the end of the reserve currency. There's not a lot of difference between the Democratic socialist economic agenda and J.D. Vance. J.D. Vance just says his is not socialism, even though it is. There is an opening there, and Vance's problem is with the anti-Semites he has coddled and cajoled. I mean, Nick Fuentes, of all people, called him out and said, even though the J.D. Vance says he'd never go on a show like Nick Fuentes, Nick Fuentes points out that J.D. Vance behind the scenes has been reaching out to all sorts of people like Nick Fuentes. He wants their money, he wants their support, he wants their vote. He just doesn't want to be associated with them in the same room and in a photograph with them. Fuentes isn't wrong. Vance is playing with fire here. And the problem with losing the Jewish vote is you don't have a significant vote in the Republican coalition if you lose the Jews. Also, you don't really, it doesn't impact you with a lot of the donor class. You know where it impacts you, though? Southern evangelicals. J.D. Vance is Catholic. There's already suspicion there. And you have a dispensationalist wing of evangelicals who believe that we have to do everything we can to support Israel. And they are very prominent in the southern states in Republican primaries. And J.D. Vance being surrounded by anti-Semites hurts him with those southern evangelical dispensationalists. It hurts him with the donor class, which are very much pro-Israel. There is an opening. The concerns that people close to Cruz have voiced to me are what happens if there's a free-for-all. If four or five people get into the race and they're all significant, DeSantis being one of them, there's lots of buzz quietly behind the scenes about Glenn Youngkin. What's he going to do, the former governor of Virginia? Will Brian Kemp get in the race in Georgia? Maybe he runs. Those guys could crowd themselves out and consolidate Vance's position. But Cruz wants to run. Cruz absolutely wants to run. And if history is any guide, but for the sitting vice president, Cruz should be the nominee. And here's the thing about the sitting vice president. If Donald Trump's popularity continues to remain below 40%, if the Republicans get blown out in November, and by the way, you should know a lot of Republicans think they're going to get wiped out in November, that they're going to lose races they shouldn't lose, then suddenly the question becomes, can J.D. Vance get away from Donald Trump in such a way to be the nominee? or does Cruz have a persuasive argument that we need a fresh start as a party? Someone can make the case we need a fresh start. I'm not sure Cruz is the guy to do it. But if history's the guide, Cruz should be the Republican nominee in 2028, short of the vice president getting in. Old Glory Bank was started because it wanted to make sure that conservatives were protected out there in the debanking trends that were agitated by the left. 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

0: have time to get to. It's all in the email that comes out at noon. 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
1: Did you know there's no such thing as darkness? I mean, it's a thing, but it's not a thing. Technically, darkness is just the absence of light. Someone living in physical darkness for extended periods of time suffers physically and mentally. Darkness is disorienting and debilitating. You know, the same types of things happen to individuals and societies in a spiritual and moral sense. Look, it's not actually that hard to diagnose the darkening condition of our souls and our society. We are actually moving further away from the light. Friends, here is the elementary truth we must embrace. God is light. Jesus is the light of the world. And the further we drift from Him, the darker things will become. The need of your heart and mine and the need of our day is a genuine awakening, a real turning to God. He's the light, the antidote to the darkness. This is Tom Gray, and This Stuff Matters.
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0: may not tell you what you want to hear, but he tells you what you need to hear. 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
1: 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Welcome. 877-973-7425. Tom on the phones. Be patient, please. I want to get to your phone call, but we got some breaking news. I can't get to you to the top of the next hour, but yeah, let's talk about Hegseth. There is breaking news right now. Maria Bartiromo is out at Fox Business. She's been there for 12 years. It is lighting the internet on fire with speculation that she might be the new White House press secretary. I know nothing about that. My buddy Mark Halperin this morning was saying that he actually suspects that we're not going to see a White House press secretary before the election. I don't know. What I know, however, is that Maria Bartiromo has been a fixture at Fox, and apparently no one saw this coming at all. It's just a complete shock, even inside Fox. People are stunned that she is out. The network, in a statement, thanked Maria Bartiromo for her contribution. Mornings with Maria will become Mornings with Fox Business, using rotating anchors. Wall Street transitions to Cheryl Casone and others, and Jason Chaffetz fills in Sunday Morning Futures this weekend. Bartiromo, who joined Fox Business in late 2013,

2015 after two decades at CNBC. Strong reputation in business journalism. There was no explanation for her departure. Will she be the press secretary? We don't know. Perfectly Snug wants to give you a perfectly snug night's sleep. 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
5: Prosecutors must decide what's next. I'm Carmen Roberts, Fox News. After yesterday's mistrial in the Lindsay Clancy murder case for killing her three young children, prosecutors in Massachusetts are weighing what to do now. One option is retrying Clancy on the same charges before a different jury.
6: But if prosecutors decide to lower the charges, there could be a bench trial where the judge, rather than a jury, delivers the verdict. There could also be some kind of plea agreement that includes psychiatric commitment. And lastly, the charges could be dismissed entirely. So the trial included 5 weeks of testimony and about 40 hours of deliberations over 6.5 days. Clancy does not deny killing her three children back in 2023, but her attorneys argued during the trial that she had been suffering from postpartum psychosis. On the other hand, prosecutors say she acted deliberately and planned the killings.
5: Fox's C.B. Cotton. CENTCOM confirms U.S. forces launched strikes against Iranian oil tankers after Iran launched several rounds of missiles at American warships.
7: According to CENTCOM, after the IRGC fired two Navy warships, U.S. troops took aim, striking three Iranian crude oil tankers, with one of them located off the coast of Karg Island. That's near Iran's key oil exports. Iran's top joint military command today claiming it could retaliate further.
5: Fox's Alex Hogan reporting from the White House, and CENTCOM says no American personnel were injured. President of Russia, Vladimir Putin, met with U.S. envoys Steve Witkoff and Jared Kushner at the Kremlin today for talks on ways to revive the stalled push to end the Russia-Ukraine war. And the envoys' visit came as both sides escalated aerial attacks, and the two envoys will travel to Ukraine tomorrow to meet with President Zelensky in Kyiv. 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
5: Hawaii is preparing for Hurricane Lowell as the governor declares a state of emergency ahead of that powerful Category 4 storm. Fox Weather's Mike Seidel has more from Hawaii.
21: And it's moving west at 7. Winds now 150 miles an hour. So it's a high-end Cat 4 hurricane, not expected to become another Cat 5 again like yesterday. That's really not the issue. But it's going to make a right turn starting tonight and Sunday. And when it makes that right turn, it comes north. We're fairly confident that this area is not going to take a direct hit from this hurricane as it goes by Monday night and Tuesday morning as a Category 3, still a major hurricane. But we'll be close enough at that point, about 200 miles to the east of the hurricane, low, that will have strong gusty winds, may have some minor wind damage, plenty of rainfall, especially on those windward slopes and the mountaintops here. And over on the Big Island, we could see 10 plus inches of rain. Here in the lower spots here at the beaches, 4 to 6 inches of rain, the gusty winds.
5: And influencers disrupting play at the U.S. Open, and now their behavior has consequences. Fox's Max Gordon reports.
12: This year's U.S. Open tennis tournament highlighted how their behavior in front of the camera is stirring backlash. A group of influencers disrupted a match last week to film a video, and the chair umpire had to ask them to sit down. This year, the United States Tennis Association issued credentials for around 100 content creators at the U.S. Open, nearly doubling last year's total. There was reportedly other bad behavior by influencers at the tennis tournament, including the use of distracting ring lights during play. Those in support of influencers say they can give a big boost to small businesses and highlight good causes, but these latest incidents underscore how disruptive content creators can be.
5: And it's not just in tennis. In another incident, influencer Jack Doherty was escorted from the Phoenix Open after paying a spectator to yell at a golfer during his pre-shot routine. I'm Carmen Roberts, and this is Fox News.
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1: Hello, America. It's Eric Erickson. I'm glad to have you with me. The vice president right now doing the White House press briefing in Carolyn Leavitt's absence as she has left the White House, going to advise from the outside. Maria Bartiromo is out at Fox Business and all sorts of speculation today. Maybe she's going to be the White House press secretary. I have no idea. Maybe she just decided she didn't want to renew her contract. I have no idea. We'll find out something. I want to start this hour with Tom's phone call. And I got to say something out of the gate here before I get to Tom. And Tom, I'll just give me 1 minute to say this. There are pictures being released now of the USS Abraham Lincoln as it is in Thailand, and it is covered in rust on the outside. Progressives are saying it looks this way because of Donald Trump's leadership. And it looks this way because this is what Donald Trump has done to the American Navy since he took office. I need you to know that's not true. And you don't have to believe me. Someone put up a picture of one of the British aircraft carriers from the Falkland campaign in the early 1980s. And you will notice, if you see that, that ship was as covered in rust as the USS Abraham Lincoln. It is the HMS Hermes. The ship was 15 years younger than the USS Abraham Lincoln and was absolutely covered in rust when it got back. Guess what? Steel and iron rust when you're on salty water, which is corrosive. These things happen. And so the idea that somehow what you're seeing at the USS Abraham Lincoln is because of Donald Trump is flat out wrong. It's propaganda from the left. It is not true. Ships at sea rust. That ship has been at sea for a while. The HMS Hermes was at war in a shorter period of time than the USS Abraham Lincoln, and in fact had far more rust done to it in 1982 because of advances in paints and like. The idea that what you're seeing with this ship is because of the Trump administration is a flat-out lie. I am perfectly willing to criticize the Trump administration. You all know that's true. There's no criticism of the Trump administration related to the rust on the side of the USS Abraham Lincoln. Any ship at sea that long is going to have it happen. And in fact, ships that have been at sea for a shorter period of time, like the HMS Hermes in 1982 in the Falklands War, were as bad, if not worse. That's just the reality of ships at sea. You oftentimes don't see it, and the only reason you're seeing it now is because the left is trying to amplify this as an attack on Donald Trump. There are legitimate concerns and complaints about Trump and Hegseth and managing the military and the Navy. And, Tom, that's where you come in now. Thanks for being patient with me. Welcome to the Eric Erickson Show.
2: Thank you, Eric. I appreciate you having me on. By the way, I love your show, and I think you're probably the most balanced political reporter or commentator I've come across.
1: Thank you.
2: My comment was, my son's in the Navy. He's a pilot, and he's an officer, obviously. Can't be a pilot in the Navy without being an officer. And I've got another son that's in the Army. So this is not Navy specific, what I'm going to say. I'm a huge Trump fan for the most part. There's things that he does I don't agree with, but for the most part, he's much better than what we had before. With that being said, Mr. Hegseth, nobody, and I mean nobody, likes this guy. And it doesn't matter whether you're enlisted, whether you're an officer, they all can't stand him. And the primary reason is because he's ineffective. If you disagree with him, he's going to fire you. This is in the top ranks. And then they don't promote people up that need to be promoted up to do the jobs that are vacant. And so what happens is you're left with a leadership void there. And when it comes to the Navy, I was recently visiting my son where he's stationed. And the one thing that I can say about the Navy, if I had to classify it in one word, is broken. Everything is broken. I mean, the ships stay broken. The aircraft stay broken. A lot of this has to do with the fact that the Navy itself, for the most part, does not perform the maintenance on the ships. It's contracted out to civilian contractors. Sorry, there's a train going by.
1: That's all right.
2: It's contracted out to civilian contractors like General Dynamics, BASF, and so forth, L3 Harris. And these companies are absolutely fleecing the public. I mean, the ships are, you know, stuff is not getting fixed. They say it gets fixed. It's not fixed. And when the sailors go out to sea, the ships break down before they get to where they're going on their mission. This has happened to my son and my daughter-in-law. She's also a pilot as well. On several occasions, he's been on a number of deployments. But where I'm going with all that is, when you're the leader of probably the largest department within the federal government bureaucracy, you got to have some idea or some knowledge of the way the upper echelons and the decision making and the leadership works, and not just go in like a loose cannon and start blowing everything up and then expect it to all work, because you break the processes and you wind up with broken ships, people not getting fed, broken aircraft, et cetera, et cetera. My son's going to get out. He's already decided that he's going to leave before his next contract is up. And in that pilot community, within the jet community, 62% of pilots are not going to re-up. Within the helo community, it's 58% that are not going to re-up. So you're going to lose, what is that, roughly a third, two-thirds of your available pilot force due to attrition of them just not going to stay on. And the reason they're not going to stay on is because why should you if everything is broken and you can't complete your mission? And the pictures, I get the pictures of the Lincoln. Those are, people need to understand, aircraft carriers, Navy warships are working vessels. They work 7 days a week, 24 hours a day. They never stop. It's not a cruise ship. These vessels go through a lot of hard work and a lot of punishment, but you can't leave an aircraft carrier on station for 11, 12 months at a time and expect that everything is going to be okay. That's why we need... I think you said earlier we needed more carriers. Somebody said we needed more carriers in the Navy.
1: Yeah, it's one of the admirals.
2: Right, and you do, because when that carrier comes back, when the Lincoln comes back to San Diego, it's probably going to go to dry dock, and it'll stay in dry dock for at least 3 years before it's ready to go back out to sea. So you have to have a replacement ready to go for that period of time, and when that one gets worn out, then you got to have a replacement for that one. Mm-hmm. All in a cycle until the Lincoln becomes available again. And we don't have the ships. China's pumping out, 50 ships a year? We're pumping out one. Yeah. I mean, this is where it's got to, you know, the rubber meets the road, and something's got to give, because we're not going to be able to keep up. We're not going to be able to compete.
1: Tom, I want you to know, I got a relative who is listening right now who just texted me with a husband who was in the military adjacent now, and says that the building he works in, which is on a military base, hasn't had air conditioning working for a year, and they're in the South. And it's just, I mean, again, it's emblematic of everything you're talking about. Now, Tom, before you get off here, I got to ask you questions. You got a daughter that's a pilot. You got a son that's a pilot in the Navy. You got a son that's in the Army. What parenting advice are you giving people to build successful children?
2: Well, I don't know that I'm the one to ask, but so the daughter is my daughter-in-law. My son met her when he was at the Naval Academy. She was there too, and she's a pilot as well. So that's how that relationship works.
1: Okay, the other question is what plane does your son fly?
2: He flies the MH-60 helicopter.
1: Oh, wow. That's pretty awesome.
2: Yeah, and she does too. So she's kind of, you got a picture of a girl that's maybe 5'5", weighs 110 pounds, soaking wet, flying this humongous helicopter.
1: That's so fantastic.
2: Yeah.
1: Well, listen, go ahead. Brag about your family. I'm impressed.
2: He's in the Army, and he's an officer in the Army as well. He's in an artillery unit, but his main thing is not to blow up his own guys. That's what that's his mantra in life. I do whatever I can not to make yeah, to make sure my round doesn't land on my guys. So, but yeah, they, I don't know why they decided to do this. You know, they just did. And, but they're, you know, both, well, all three of them are, I'm very proud of all three of them, but I'm just, I just think to myself, okay, we spend $1 trillion a year roughly on the military. And with, for what do we get for this $1 trillion a year? Because all I see is enigmatic problems of a humongous bureaucracy that's so large and so unwieldy and impossible to manage. Mm-hmm. And then, you know, you've got somebody who is really, I didn't think Hegseth was qualified when he was appointed, but I really don't think he's qualified now. I mean, I really don't. I think
1: there's,
2: you know,
1: growing consensus among Republicans that's the case.
2: Yeah, I think, you know, he probably, if you're going to put somebody in that position, it needs to be a senior officer, you know.
1: Like, well, you know, so that actually is very difficult under the law. We occasionally have done that, and typically under the law, like, the last guy for Biden, what's his name, had to resign his commission and give up some of his pension of Lloyd Austin, among other things, to be able to do it. The body of laws in the United States actually prohibit an active member of the military from being Secretary of Defense. But what you do is you put those active members of the military in the positions of power within the branches, which is why Dan Driscoll is leaving, because Robert George was actually deeply involved in the upgrades to the Army and the efficiencies of the Army and moving the private contractors in for greater efficiencies to deal with, for example, weapons development, drone development, procurement. And he got ousted. And it seems like every single person who was in a position to make the military more efficient, more capable, build ships faster, Hegseth has purged all of them, which is why you've got Driscoll throwing up his hands and leaving. And you're going to see other people do that. Look, Tom, thank you very much for the phone call. My best to your family. God bless you all for what you're doing. And y'all, I got to tell you, you wouldn't know this from social media where there's a lot of rah-rah and circling the wagons. But yeah, there is real frustration. There is real frustration among the members of the military, and not just in the officer corps, about the state of the military, and that Hegseth is just rolling heads left and right. He's claimed over and over, it's the wokes, we're purging the wokes. And some of that was true, but not all of that was true. But he's just, anyone he fires says, well, they were woke. Not necessarily. I mean, General George, for example, is probably the greatest example of this. The man was spearheading drone development for the Army to give them a competitive edge. They were learning from the Ukrainians how to be more efficient. Not only was George ousted, but his entire operation on learning greater efficiency and building of drones. I mean, Ukraine is going to build 5 million drones this year. The United States is going to build less in 1 year than Ukraine is going to build in a month. And George was studying that, and he got ousted. Not only did he get ousted, we now know that his drone development program he was building has been sidelined by the Secretary of Defense with no explanation. And apparently, according to multiple press reports now that I believe to be true, the President of the United States had no idea until Driscoll told him on Monday. There are behind-the-scenes tough questions. You're not going to see Hegseth out before the midterms. My question is, how long does he last after the midterms? And I don't know the answer to that.
0: Follow Eric on X, Instagram, Facebook, YouTube, and Rumble. Search EW Erickson.
1: 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Again, everything I talk about on the show, and then all the stuff I don't have time to get to, it's all in the email that comes out at noon. 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
3: Did you know there's no such thing as darkness? I mean, it's a thing, but it's not a thing. Technically, darkness is just the absence of light. Someone living in physical darkness for extended periods of time suffers physically and mentally. Darkness is disorienting and debilitating. You know, the same types of things happen to individuals and societies in a spiritual and moral sense. Look, it's not actually that hard to diagnose the darkening condition of our souls and our society. We are actually moving further away from the light. Friends, here is the elementary truth we must embrace. God is light. Jesus is the light of the world. And the further we drift from Him, the darker things will become. The need of your heart and mine and the need of our day is a genuine awakening, a real turning to God. He's the light, the antidote to the darkness. This is Tom Gray, and This Stuff Matters.
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0: 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Come on, be on the show. 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
1: Howdy. Welcome. 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If you want to be on the show, Douglas from Orlando, Florida. Welcome to the show. How are you?
2: Oh, I'm fine. I was listening to your show about the rust on the aircraft carrier.
1: Yeah.
2: I just wanted to comment that, you know, that's for anyone that's been exposed to the naval ships. It's very common to see rusty ships, and even the SpaceX has a Starship that's being tested right now, mm-hmm. and that's made of stainless steel. And it gets exposed to the air at Boca Chica, Texas, to the salt air, and it gets rusty. I see it all the time, and these are new vehicles, brand new vehicles.
1: Right.
2: So I'm not surprised that these ships, you know, the
1: right.
2: ones at sea get rusty.
1: Exactly. I mean, this is going to happen to any ship at sea for a period of time, and it doesn't matter the length of time, particularly for a naval vessel. Yeah, that you're going to get the corrosive effects of salt water. Everybody knows salt is corrosive on metal, and it's going to happen. The fact that the left is trying to show these pictures of the USS Abraham Lincoln and tell people that this is mismanagement of the Navy, no, it's actually using the fleet. The only way to avoid this happening is to not use the fleet, which is actually what the left wants. The left doesn't want the fleet used at all. It's silliness masquerading as seriousness from these people. And it's irksome to me. By the way, you know what else is irksome? You know what is irksome? White people. White people, why do you do this? And not just any white people, progressive white people. This is from, I believe it's from, Michigan. Listen to the white guy starting a meeting in Michigan.
3: If you have an agenda on your table, you can take a look at that to see what is coming up. The next thing I will do is I will read the land acknowledgement. So Houghton is located within Ojibwa Chippewa homelands and ceded territory established by the Treaty of 1842, the territory of Native American nations Ngakyawe Onaning, Tiwanabe, Gete Gitganing, Blackfeet Desert, Mashkizibing, Bad River, Odawa Zaga Iganing, Lac Cotoral, Waswaganing, Lac de Flambeau, Bisquabikong, Red Cliff, Wizawagami Zibing, St. Croix, and Zaka Agening, Sokaagon, Bull Lake.
4: Well done.
3: Thank you.
1: Thanks. 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Land acknowledgement, really, the land is ours. The land is ours. This is, you know what the equivalent of that land acknowledgement is? I believe in God, the Father Almighty, maker of heaven and earth, and in his son, Jesus Christ, who was born of a virgin, suffered under Pontius Pilate, was crucified, died, was buried, descended into hell, and on the third day rose again. 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
4: News. I'm Roger Stern. Americans on the move this holiday weekend, and it's costing more to drive or fly.
8: With ongoing conflicts in the Middle East driving up the price of jet fuel, AAA says travelers are paying about 2% more for airfare over the Labor Day holiday weekend than they did this time last year, but nearly 20% more for top destinations.
4: Fox's Jonathan Seri. 10 days after the devastating flood that hit Nepal, rescuers found two more victims alive.
9: A woman was submerged underneath a building. Meanwhile, another miracle today. A man was found inside a 740-foot tunnel at a hydropower project.
4: One person rescued yesterday says he saw other people alive. America is listening to Fox News.
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1: Hello there. There is some breaking news here that is happening right now. So there's an interesting juxtaposition happening in Washington, D.C. right now. The vice president is giving the White House briefing since there is no White House press secretary with the departure of Carolyn Leavitt. While the vice president is briefing the press, Marco Rubio has posted that he's designating a grandson of Raul Castro, Fidel Ernesto Castro Calley, Banco Exterior de Cuba, and four entities that are working as part of the corrupt Castro financial and intelligence network. Let me just read you this from Marco Rubio himself. It just hit the wires a few minutes ago. Cuba's communist regime elites preside over a failed state where ordinary Cubans go hungry while the Castro family and other insiders enrich themselves through sanctions evasions and other illicit schemes and seek to export subversive Marxist ideology to the United States and other states in the Western Hemisphere. Today, I've designated a grandson of Raul Castro, Fidel Ernesto Castro Calley, Banco Exterior de Cuba, and four entities that are part of the corrupt Castro financial and intelligence network. President Trump and I are unwavering in our commitment that Cuba be free. He's essentially putting them on a list as those who cannot be supported, funded, or otherwise cooperated with. They're sanctioned by the United States now. Cuba has, in fact, been pouring resources into the United States for a while. We know this. The Cubans have spies in the United States. Not only do they have spies in the United States, the Cubans also have been funding groups in the United States to destabilize the United States, to cause division within the United States. The Chinese and the Russians do it as well. And it is all kind of an organized enterprise. And I want you to note something. And I want you to pay serious attention to this. For my social media team, you may want to take this and cut it up at this point for social media. Tom Holman is in charge of deportations. Tom Holman went on television to talk about the deportations. This is what Tom Holman said on Newsmax. All right, nope, this was, I believe this was Fox.
2: Well, look, it was a really very well-planned strategic operation, right? A very targeted operation. So the way we did it, you know, moving in and out every 2 days, going to different parts of the state, we didn't get the open border advocates time to gather up and interfere and spit on officers and, you know, get their YouTube moments that they, you know, send out in the media and misidentify ICE officer and what they're doing. And so it was a good operation. And like I say, well-targeted operation. It's actually closer to 2,200 aliens arrested in 30 days. So for those who say targeted enforcement operations don't work, this is an example it does, because in June of this year, ICE broke an historic record, and they arrested more illegal aliens in the month of June than any time in the history of the agency. July, they broke June's number. And yesterday I saw the numbers. August, a brand new historic number of aliens ICE is arresting. They're breaking records every month.
1: Tom Holman is in charge of deportations. In June of this year, ICE arrested more illegal aliens than in any other month in American history. And in July, ICE broke June's record. And in August, ICE broke July's record. Three record-breaking months of deportation arrests of illegal aliens by ICE. Concurrent to this, the Cuban regime has been isolated and embargoed and shut down. Its bank assets in the United States are frozen. The island is surrounded by the American Navy. What happened to all the ICE protests? There's correlation and there's causation. Not everything that happened concurrently, one causes the other. Some just happen at the same time. But we know beyond a shadow of a doubt that the Cuban regime has been funding left-wing groups in the United States. It has been documented and covered ad nauseum. Is it a coincidence that as the Cuban regime has been frozen out of its bank accounts in the United States, the ICE protests have disappeared at a time that ICE is arresting more people than at any time in American history? Is it a coincidence? I don't know. But it sure is interesting to me that Marco Rubio has frozen Cuba's assets in this country, assets that were hidden under shadow accounts that we discovered and froze. And all those supposedly organic ICE protests around the country, they've disappeared at a time that ICE is deporting more people than at any time in American history. Isn't that curious? Isn't that curious? This is more from Tom Holman in the Fox News interview.
2: Look, I'm an equal opportunity deporter. I don't care where you're from. I don't care what country you're from. If you got an order of removal issued by an immigration judge, you're going to go home.
1: You're going to go home. This is one more from him on the birth tourism issue.
2: President Trump's right. We know of about 25 to 30,000 a year that are occurring. And it's a misuse of the visa process. Getting a visa is a privilege from this country. And when you lie and commit fraud saying you come in here for work, but you actually come in here to give birth, I mean, that's a violation of the law. But what's most important, what concerns me the most, is a national security issue. Mm. Because two of the biggest abusers of this process is Russia and China. So you're going to have hundreds of thousands of U.S. citizens living in Russia and China that can come back here and vote, can run for political office, and can get a government job. So it's a huge, huge national security issue.
1: It is a huge national security issue. Birth tourism is something that we in the United States really do need to crack down on, and there should be bipartisan support for it, but we live in profoundly stupid times. And because we live in profoundly stupid times, we have to deal with the Democratic Socialists in Congress who, for one reason or another, think that this sort of birth tourism, we should allow it, and it's racist to be opposed to it. Here is Ayanna Pressley, the progressive member of the U.S. House of Representatives. Just listen to this.
3: Claims that white people are being deliberately replaced by immigrants and people of color. It is a far-right, white supremacist ideology that far too many Republicans believe is real. In fact, in 2017 in Charlottesville, at the Unite the Right rally, when people were brandishing those tiki torches, that's what they were saying. You will not replace us. So it often relies on invasion rhetoric to advance that narrative by portraying black and brown families as an invading force rather than as human beings and people that are entitled to dignity. A parent crossing a border becomes the enemy. A pregnant woman becomes a threat. A child born in the United States becomes proof of a takeover. The consequences of this rhetoric have been deadly. In 2018, a gunman who embraced anti-Semitic replacement rhetoric murdered 11 worshipers at the Tree of Life Synagogue in Pittsburgh. In 2019, the El Paso shooter killed 23 people and described his attack as a response to a supposed Hispanic invasion of Texas. In 2022, in Buffalo, New York, a shooter motivated by replacement ideology killed 10 black Americans while they shopped for groceries. Republicans have the choice. You could focus on healing and uniting our communities, but you were hell-bent on division and hate. As my colleague made clear, we all understand that birth tourism is illegal, it is wrong, and it is rare. That is not really what today's hearing is about. What this is about is a strategy to codify the great replacement theory in law, to further codify white supremacy, and to weaponize the entire federal government in pursuance of it. And that is the fact of the matter. And I refuse to let that happen.
1: Lady, it is a documented fact that China and Russia are engaged in birth tourism, sending people to the United States, taking advantage of the quirks of our Constitution so that their citizens can give birth to the United States and have children, or they're hiring surrogates to give joint citizenship. It has nothing to do with white supremacy. It's a reality. And the idea you can't distinguish between the rhetoric of some and the reality of others is generally bizarre to me. Charlie says he's dumber for having listened to that lady. I apologize. The rest of you, if your brain cells collapse because of it, she genuinely believes that concerns about birth tourism, something other Democrats have also raised a red flag about, that somehow it's racist to be concerned with birth tourism, that it's akin to the Tiki Torch whites in Charlottesville, Virginia. It's actually a serious issue that Tom Homan is raising. The Chinese and the Russians are sending women to our country to give birth in our country, particularly in the Northern Marianas Islands in Guam, where it's a big deal. They have been paying women in this country to serve as surrogates to give birth to Chinese nationals in the United States. It's a national security issue. At the same time, the Cubans have had their accounts in this country that they thought they had hidden. Notice the Chinese or the Cuban communists were using American bank accounts to funnel money to themselves. The Cuban communists were hiding shell companies in the United States. We've shut those down. And curiously, all the protests about the ICE deportations have disappeared. Is that not a coincidence? But you got Democrats carrying the water of the communists in Washington, D.C., insisting that concerns about birth tourism are just pure racism, when it's actually a documented strategy by the Chinese. They genuinely wish to take the Manchurian candidate seriously. They want to have a child born in the United States who becomes automatically an American citizen, who is repatriated back to China and raised to be a Chinese communist, only to come back to the United States, claim their citizenship, right, and launch a political career as a charismatic, dynamic, democratic socialist of America, I'm sure, and take over for China. I don't know that it'll be successful, but they clearly wish to try. This isn't a fever dream. This is actually happening before our eyes. Tom Homan is absolutely right to call it out. It should be a very big red flag. The problem, of course, is that the wokes, the Democrats, they've just kind of lost their mind, and they've gone so far left, they're alienating people. Of course, if a commie comes back to this country, I expect them to lie through their teeth about what they believe and do better than the ones here. So there's this comment last night on CNN. I forget who this liberal panelist is, but I want you to listen to this. This is the secularists, these atheists, who just, they don't understand things that are offensive to people. Just listen to this.
4: That is my advice, is get out there, go on offense, say who you are, but also be very clear about who James Tallarico is. So, I mean, do you think it's okay that he said that white men are the biggest domestic terrorist threat to this country?
5: Is he campaigning on that? Or was this some comment from like 2019 that was kind of cringe that we've all moved past?
4: Oh, so people aren't held accountable for their past comments?
5: Ken Paxton, in very recent history.
4: So are you the biggest domestic terrorist?
5: Of course I don't agree with that, but James Tallarico isn't running on that. When James Tallarico and Ken Paxton are facing off, they're talking about the economy while Ken Paxton is cheating on his wife. James Tallarico is talking about money and politics while Ken Paxton is taking money out of the hands of his voters. Like, you realize his own staff.
4: Is God non-binary?
5: Who cares?
4: This
1: is just such a... Who cares if God is non-binary? I'm telling you, Hispanic voters and black voters in Texas, they care that Tallarico guy believes that God is non-binary. Those are the things that Paxton can do to win. Paxton is having all sorts of problems. People are mad at me for telling you the truth about his problems. I say repeatedly, I still think he can win the race, but he's really got to make it not about Tallarico being weird and creepy, weak, effeminate, gay, whatever that he wants to say. He's got to make it about the things that Tallarico has actually said, that God is non-binary. You will alienate black and Hispanic voters, that the white guy who lives in New York City doesn't care about God being non-binary. Of course he doesn't care, but the people in Texas do. These people have gone crazy, and also the people in Texas, they care about illegal immigration. The people in the border states care about it. The Democrats not only don't care about it, they want the border open back up. They're furious with Tom Homan for setting records of deportation arrests. But curiously, since we've frozen all the Cuban assets, they haven't been protesting as much as they used to. I don't know that there's a tie in there, but I wouldn't be surprised if there were. In Cogni wants to keep you private online. They really want to help you with your privacy. Y'all, they have sent me some bizarre stories to highlight, and I got to because some of them genuinely just blow my mind. This is one of them. Batavia, Illinois, 2:40 in the morning, a woman sees a flashlight and a shadow outside her window. Police say the man in her backyard was a registered sex offender. A military court had convicted him in 2024. He'd taken a sailor's key card, let himself into her bedroom, and watched her sleep. Now, he had never met the woman in Batavia, Illinois. He saw her on social media, researched her, and he found her home address. 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

0: must embrace. God is light. Jesus is the light of the world. And the further we drift from Him, the darker things will become. The need of your heart and mine and the need of our day is a genuine awakening, a real turning to God. He's the light, the antidote to the darkness. This is Tom Gray, and This Stuff Matters.
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1: Welcome back. I want to play you this clip from the president. He had the 35 Republicans at the White House last night he intends to campaign for and several others. He says he's going to barnstorm the country over the next month or two to try to rally the vote for Republicans. And this is something he said about Alexandria Ocasio-Cortez.
2: Never their first thought, that's where they're going. Because I've seen them. They come out with all this terrible stuff. Like I'm watching AOC. She's saying, oh, I was only kidding about the things I used to say. I see others say the same thing because they're not electable with those. But they'll go back to those things. So they'll go back to defund the police.
1: She's just pretending. And this is the thing I think Republicans can really make a case on and a claim on for 2026 is that the Democrats are now trying to walk away from all of their positions, but they can't really walk away from those positions. They still believe those positions. They're just lying about it right now. And I think there's a case to be made to the American public that the Democrats are as woke as ever, and they're just ashamed now to admit it. They can't admit it because they're afraid the voters will reject them. But if they get in power, the woke is coming back. Do you want the woke to come back? Woke 2.0 is worse. Stalin was worse than Lenin. Lenin was woke 1.0. Stalin was 2.0. Woke 2.0 is going to be far worse than woke 1.0. 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They're air purifiers, so they get rid of dust and bug, but where they really work, the way I use them is odor elimination.

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0: 888-971-SAGE, 888-971-7243. I am Larry Elder, Salem News Channel. I want to thank Carl Jackson for sitting in for me yesterday. Did a wonderful job, as usual. 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And other big-ticket goodies. Mind-blowing total, wait for it, $71.2 trillion, T as in Tyrannosaurus, to $211.6 trillion, which would increase federal spending to 57% of GDP on the low end and 92% on the high end. Researcher at Cato says, quote, no comparable country on earth spends anywhere close to that amount, close quote. If you confiscate every penny held by the richest Americans, plus every penny of corporate profit, and raising income tax rates to the max, would still leave you short all the things that the DSA wants to do. The money that the government collects from the middle class would have to be substantially increased. But they don't care. We only have a few minutes left. I want you to hear what Michelle Obama and Mary J. Blige said about women having to be chosen by men. Number 29.
1: Well, there's just so much focus on for women finding a man, you know.
2: Yeah, females. It's our dream, you know, to be rescued.
1: Or to be chosen.
2: Yeah, to be chosen.
1: To be chosen.
2: Be chosen.
1: You know, and so we're always working on us, not for us, but to be chosen.
2: And that's where we mess up at.
1: Mm-hmm.
2: So many years, you're working on yourself to be chosen by someone else. I'm working on myself to be chosen by me.
3: Mm-hmm.
2: Like, it's all about me right now.
1: Yeah.
2: And it's going to continue to be. And this is work every single day.
1: Mm-hmm.
2: I got to make sure that I can sleep at night before I can, you know,
1: sleep with somebody.
2: Exactly.
0: So women are victims because they're working hard to be chosen by a man. She raised two daughters. And you told them that they are victims because society is pressuring you to work hard to be picked by a man? You don't think there's pressure on men to be picked by a woman? What is that? Have you heard anybody BMW more than Michelle Obama with less reason for it? I'm Larry Elder. God bless.
4: What can I say? Mamba out.
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6: all across America.
7: 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Put down the mic.
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